0: are turning on the internet when it looks like AI.
1: All new opportunities. You know, we're going to be talking a little bit about that. You may not be getting the best opportunities because you're not using the right title, and AI will help you with that. But this is just an example. I love this. This woman just loves to create AI materials or use AI to create marketing materials. And she can turn this into a little profit center.
0: And it's something she loves to do. So if she can turn it into a business, she's going to love to do her job.
1: And if you're listening saying, you know what? I have an idea for a business. You know, run it by me. You know, I like to say I did. I created this network, no debt, no investors. It's probably the most expensive MBA that I've ever gotten or anybody could get in history. But if you go to commando.com, that's K-O-M-A-N-D-O.com, there's a button at the top that says Ask Kim. And drop me a note. I read every single note. Hey, still to come, we're going to be talking about a police department where detectives are asking witnesses what happened. Is not a person. It's actually artificial intelligence, and it's kind of a wild story you don't want to miss.
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5: Paula Cunningham is the state director for AARP. Andrea Newman and her husband Frank featured in AARP, the magazine, living on a ship called The World. They bought a condo. They've been everywhere, including Antarctica.
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6: 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They need to start planning for that now. 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
5: Paula Cunningham, the state director of AARP, and Andrea Newman, who is, last I looked, was in Antarctica. Moving on to
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9: Showers continue rolling in tonight and for much of the day on Sunday as low temperatures drop down to the mid-60s. Quite breezy on Sunday as well. A southwest wind at 10 to 20 miles per hour will prompt dangerous beach conditions. It'll stay warm next week. High temperatures near 90 both Monday and Tuesday with dew points on the rise, making it feel warmer than it actually is. Scattered rain chances continue for much of next week as well. Tracking West Michigan's weather, I'm Storm Team 8 meteorologist Sarah Flynn.
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7: Osama Sablani, the longtime, for decades, publisher of the Arab American News from right here in Dearborn, Michigan. Thank you, sir.
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7: Abdul Al-Sayed, he ran for governor. Now he wants the Democrat nomination for the United States Senate. 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
8: We are having a war that expanding by the minute. People are dying right and left, and our country, the United States, is bombing our homeland, and Israel is occupying part of Lebanon. Many people are dying, so the least that I'm concerned about is what Abdul Sayyid said about Ali Khamenei.
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11: Showers continue rolling in tonight and for much of the day on Sunday as low temperatures drop down to the mid-60s. Quite breezy on Sunday as well. A southwest wind at 10 to 20 miles per hour will prompt dangerous beach conditions. It'll stay warm next week. High temperatures near 90 both Monday and Tuesday with dew points on the rise, making it feel warmer than it actually is. Scattered rain chances continue for much of next week as well. Tracking West Michigan's weather, I'm Storm Team 8 meteorologist Sarah Flynn.
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13: It can feel like you're losing your mind, but you're not alone. 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
10: Showers continue rolling in tonight and for much of the day on Sunday as low temperatures drop down to the mid-60s. Quite breezy on Sunday as well. A southwest wind at 10 to 20 miles per hour will prompt dangerous beach conditions. It'll stay warm next week. High temperatures near 90 both Monday and Tuesday with dew points on the rise, making it feel warmer than it actually is. Scattered rain chances continue for much of next week as well. Tracking West Michigan's weather, I'm Storm Team Meteorologist Sarah Flynn.
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3: 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We started making bigger recipes, and we finally said, you know what? 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
7: Showers continue rolling in tonight and for much of the day on Sunday as low temperatures drop down to the mid-60s. Quite breezy on Sunday as well. A southwest wind at 10 to 20 miles per hour will prompt dangerous beach conditions. It'll stay warm next week. High temperatures near 90 both Monday and Tuesday with dew points on the rise, making it feel warmer than it actually is. Scattered rain chances continue for much of next week as well. Tracking West Michigan's weather, I'm Storm Team 8 meteorologist Sarah Flynn.
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0: The beautiful weather means great times enjoying ball games, barbecues, and the beach, right? 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
4: A shootout in South Carolina. I'm Chris DeMeo, Fox News. A gunfight in Columbia leaves one police officer dead and another injured. Police Chief W.H. Skip Holbrook.
5: Two Columbia police officers were involved and injured in an officer-involved shooting while investigating a reported domestic violence dispute.
4: Holbrook says the officer killed was 29 and had been with the police department for 2 years. He leaves behind a wife and two young children. The suspect, who has a lengthy criminal record, also died in the shootout. Well, the devastating flood disaster in Nepal and Tibet grows even worse, with 676 people confirmed dead and more than 3,000 missing, including nearly 90 Americans. Crews have been able to rescue more than 4,000 people, but the danger is growing again.
6: It's monsoon season in the region, so search and rescue operations were temporarily suspended today because of rain and fog. But helicopters soon resumed. Authorities are also monitoring two lakes upstream formed by the disaster, one of which was overflowing. Chinese authorities say the risk has eased somewhat as it's slowly draining, but more rain is on the way. Scientists say the disaster was triggered by a glacier collapse, which caused stories-high waves of rock, ice, mud, and debris just hurtling through the mountain river systems there.
4: Fox's Stephanie Bennett. The Red Cross estimates about 93,000 people need aid, with clean water being a major concern. Iran is promising to resist new U.S. sanctions as the nation says it's seeking diplomacy with the U.S.
7: As the war passes the sixth month mark, there are no signs either side is backing down. President Trump is insisting Iran is, quote, begging to make a deal. And while Tehran is publicly downplaying the impacts of the sweeping sanctions, Iran's president is now acknowledging the economic pressure is taking a toll. The White House says the sanctions are meant to cut off Iran's revenue.
4: That's Fox's Marianne Rafferty. 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
3: 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Just click listen, then swipe right and hear the latest news updates on your time. 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
4: An expert witness who testified for the prosecution in the Massachusetts murder trial of Lindsay Clancy for the killing of her three children resigned from his job at a Delaware hospital just days after his testimony.
11: Nemours Children's Health did not offer a reason for the resignation. Dr. Avram Mack worked in the hospital's behavioral health department. Testifying at the trial, Mack acknowledged that Lindsay Clancy was experiencing a major depressive episode when she killed the children, but the psychiatrist rejected the defense's argument that Clancy was suffering from postpartum psychosis.
12: It's not something that we in psychiatry, at least as far as I'm aware, can talk about as an illness where we understand its typical course.
11: The defense says Clancy should not be held legally responsible for the killings, an argument that has drawn sympathy from many women. Roger Stern, Fox News.
4: A federal agency announces the punishment for President Trump's teleprompter operator who used insider information to place bets on Cauchy.
13: He knew what the president was going to say, and regulators say he bet on it. Federal officials are punishing President Trump's teleprompter operator, Gabriel Perez, for using advance access to the president's speeches to trade on Cauchy, an online event trading platform. The Commodity Futures and Trading Commission says Perez made more than $107,000 betting on words and phrases the president would use. Now Perez must give back his profits, pay a $65,000 fine, and is banned from trading for 3 years. Carmen Roberts, Fox News.
4: A Michigan congresswoman is introducing legislation to keep the name Lake Ontario. Democratic Representative Debbie Dingell says her bill would block President Trump's order renaming the lake Lake America. Dingell calls the Great Lakes a shared treasure and says no executive can erase the name Lake Ontario. I'm Chris DeMayo. This is Fox News.
14: Scattered showers continue overnight as low temperatures dip down to the mid-60s. Heavier rain expected to kick off the day on Sunday, but a chance of some drier air Sunday afternoon. Temperatures will top off still in the low to mid-80s. We'll continue warming to near 90 both Monday and Tuesday. Because of dew points on the rise, there will be a lot of moisture in the air. A few more scattered showers possible early next week. We start to dry out, though, into Labor Day weekend. Tracking West Michigan's weather, I'm Storm Team 8 meteorologist Sarah Flynn.
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0: Hello, my name is Maria Hawk. 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
6: Deadly shootings. I'm Deborah Valentine, Fox News. At least one person is reported dead and five others hurt following a shooting incident, according to police in Switzerland. The mass market Blick tabloid and local media report the gunfire erupted during a rave party. Cantonal police in Aargau, 29 miles west of Zurich, said a large-scale operation is underway. South Carolina law enforcement officials investigating a deadly officer-involved shooting that took place in Columbia. Fox's Marianne Rafferty.
7: Police in South Carolina are investigating a shooting that killed an officer and left another hurt. It happened in the state's capital, Columbia. Police say it started with a domestic dispute involving a man who was under a restraining order. Officers later found him at the park where gunfire was exchanged. The suspect was also killed.
6: Police Chief W.H. Skip Holbrook confirms two officers were injured, one has died.
8: Two Columbia police officers were involved and injured in an officer-involved shooting while investigating a reported domestic violence dispute. And it's with heartbreak and sadness that I inform you that one of our officers has succumbed to those injuries.
6: Police identify the officer killed as 29-year-old Christopher DeLong, a married father of two young children. Police say the suspect, 33-year-old Adam Tyler Dowdy of Prosperity, South Carolina, had a long rap sheet. A Florida Republican does an about-face on President Trump's massive Venezuela deal.
9: Congresswoman Maria Elvira Salazar, who's been outspoken against Venezuelan President Delcy Rodriguez, took to X saying the deal would come to an end once President Trump's term ends. She later deleted the English and Spanish posts and returned an hour later with a different message, declaring that the agreement is a great deal for the American and Venezuelan people.
6: That's Fox's Chris DeMeo with that report. 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
6: A primary election in Massachusetts this week will again test the direction of the Democratic Party. Fox's Jared Halpern has more.
9: Democratic Senator Ed Markey is asking Massachusetts voters for one more term. At 80 years old, he has remained the frontrunner and favorite among the party's more progressive wing, but is facing a challenge from Democratic Congressman Seth Moulton. Moulton is 47 years old and a Marine Corps veteran. He argues Markey is out of touch and criticized the decision to seek a third term. The winner of the Democratic primary will face presumptive Republican nominee John Deaton. The Commonwealth has not sent a Republican to the Senate since 2010. Jared Halpern, Fox News.
6: As the House heads back into session this week, one representative is proposing new legislation that would require influencers to disclose if they get money from other governments.
14: Florida Republican Congresswoman Anna Paulina Luna has introduced the Foreign Propaganda Registration Act. It would amend the Foreign Agents Registration Act, requiring social media influencers to disclose if they get paid by foreign governments.
16: I've talked to many Democrats, and they're frankly tired of what's happening, too, because what you're seeing is the polarization in this country is not organic. It's being manufactured, and it's being manufactured a lot by our adversaries.
14: Luna says her bill will go hand in hand with another piece of legislation that would update FEC laws, requiring influencers to disclose if they're being paid by political action committees or political candidates. Jessica Rosenthal, Fox News.
6: The Little League World Series championship game is set for today. The championship game will be played in Williamsport, Pennsylvania. Henderson, Nevada will face Caraco for the world title after both teams won their respective championship games. Nevada beat Ohio 12-2 to win the U.S. title, while Caraco shut out Japan 4-0 for the international crown. The final is set for 3 p.m. Eastern time at LeMed Stadium. I'm Deborah Valentine. This is Fox News.
17: Scattered showers continue overnight as low temperatures dip down to the mid-60s. Heavier rain expected to kick off the day on Sunday, but a chance of some drier air Sunday afternoon. Temperatures will top off still in the low to mid-80s. We'll continue warming to near 90 both Monday and Tuesday. Because of dew points on the rise, there will be a lot of moisture in the air. A few more scattered showers possible early next week. We start to dry out, though, into Labor Day weekend. Tracking West Michigan's weather, I'm Storm Team 8 meteorologist Sarah Flynn.
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3: A shootout in South Carolina. I'm Chris DeMeo, Fox News. A gunfight in Columbia leaves one police officer dead and another injured. Police Chief W.H. Skip Holbrook.
4: Two Columbia police officers were involved and injured in an officer-involved shooting while investigating a reported domestic violence dispute.
3: Holbrook says the officer killed was 29 and had been with the police force for 2 years. He leaves behind a wife and two young children. The suspect, who has a lengthy criminal record, also died in the shootout. The devastating flood disaster in Nepal and Tibet continues to get even worse, with 676 people confirmed dead and more than 3,000 missing, including nearly 90 Americans. Crews have been able to rescue more than 4,000 people, but the danger is growing again.
5: It's monsoon season in the region, so search and rescue operations were temporarily suspended today because of rain and fog. But helicopters soon resumed. Authorities are also monitoring two lakes upstream formed by the disaster, one of which was overflowing. Chinese authorities say the risk has eased somewhat as it's slowly draining, but more rain is on the way. Scientists say the disaster was triggered by a glacier collapse, which caused stories-high waves of rock, ice, mud, and debris just hurtling through the mountain river systems there.
3: Fox's Stephanie Bennett. The Red Cross estimates about 93,000 people need aid, with clean water being a major concern. Iran is promising to resist new U.S. sanctions as the nation says it's seeking diplomacy with the U.S.
6: As the war passes the sixth-month mark, there are no signs either side is backing down. President Trump is insisting Iran is, quote, begging to make a deal. And while Tehran is publicly downplaying the impacts of the sweeping sanctions, Iran's president is now acknowledging the economic pressure is taking a toll. The White House says the sanctions are meant to cut off Iran's revenue.
3: Fox's Marianne Rafferty. 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
3: An expert witness who testified for the prosecution in the Massachusetts murder trial of Lindsey Clancy resigned from his job at a Delaware hospital just days after his testimony.
9: Nemours Children's Health did not offer a reason for the resignation. Dr. Avram Mack worked in the hospital's behavioral health department. Testifying at the trial, Mack acknowledged that Lindsey Clancy was experiencing a major depressive episode when she killed the children, but the psychiatrist rejected the defense's argument that Clancy was suffering from postpartum psychosis.
10: It's not something that we in psychiatry, at least as far as I'm aware, can talk about as an illness where we understand its typical course.
9: The defense says Clancy should not be held legally responsible for the killings, an argument that has drawn sympathy from many women. Roger Stern, Fox News.
3: A federal agency announces the punishment for President Trump's teleprompter operator who used insider information to place bets on Cauchy.
11: He knew what the president was going to say, and regulators say he bet on it. Federal officials are punishing President Trump's teleprompter operator, Gabriel Perez, for using advance access to the president's speeches to trade on Kalshi, an online event trading platform. The Commodity Futures and Trading Commission says Perez made more than $107,000 betting on words and phrases the president would use. Now Perez must give back his profits, pay a $65,000 fine, and is banned from trading for 3 years. Carmen Roberts, Fox News.
3: One person is dead and five others injured after a shooting at a rave in Switzerland. Police say some of the injuries are serious. A major police operation is underway, and authorities are searching for the suspect. I'm Chris DeMeo. This is Fox News.
12: A mild and rainy start to our Sunday. Showers become more scattered this afternoon. Cloudy, humid, and breezy with highs in the lower 80s. A slight chance of rain tonight, the low in the upper 60s. Another round of rain on Monday. Mostly cloudy skies with highs in the mid-80s. It'll be relatively hot to start off the month of September. Temperatures traveling into the upper 80s Tuesday and Wednesday. Some more rounds of rain and storms in an active pattern. Tracking Southwest Michigan's weather, I'm Storm 28 meteorologist Scott Larson.
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12: A mild and rainy start to our Sunday. Showers become more scattered this afternoon. Cloudy, humid, and breezy with highs in the lower 80s. A slight chance of rain tonight, the low in the upper 60s. Another round of rain on Monday. Mostly cloudy skies with highs in the mid 80s. It'll be relatively hot to start off the month of September. Temperatures traveling into the upper 80s Tuesday and Wednesday. Some more rounds of rain and storms in an active pattern. Tracking Southwest Michigan's weather, I'm Storm 28 meteorologist Scott Larson.
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13: You know, like you're using your mind, but you're not alone. And trust me, you're not crazy. When my husband Sam and I were broke, paying off $460,000 of debt, listen, finding enough loose change just to buy an iced coffee so I wouldn't overdraw the account, I tell you, that was a well-developed skill. Man, we were so stuck. But that's why I wrote my brand new book, What No One Tells You About Money. In it, I call out the other side of money. I'm talking about the hidden emotions like fear, shame, guilt. Now that's the part no one's been talking about until now. Listen, this is the first Ramsey book that exposes the real emotional fight with money. And in it, I show you step by step exactly how to use those emotions as fuel. Because this time, you're going to win. In the book, I keep it real and give you those practical tools so you can move forward.

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4: A mild and rainy start to our Sunday. Showers become more scattered this afternoon. Cloudy, humid, and breezy with highs in the lower 80s. A slight chance of rain tonight, the low in the upper 60s. Another round of rain on Monday. Mostly cloudy skies with highs in the mid 80s. It'll be relatively hot to start off the month of September. Temperatures traveling into the upper 80s Tuesday and Wednesday. Some more rounds of rain and storms in an active pattern. Tracking Southwest Michigan's weather, I'm Storm 28 meteorologist Scott Larson.
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9: Caitlin Clark and Kelsey Mitchell each put up 34 points as the Indiana Fever beat the Connecticut Sun 111-91 on Friday. It's the fourth time this season the pair have scored 30 or more in the same game, extending their WNBA single-season record for a duo. The game also marked Mitchell's 24th straight outing with at least 20 points. 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
24: Fox News on Angelo Bavaro. One person is dead and five injured after a shooting at a rave in northern Switzerland. Police say they are still looking for the suspect. Nepal is warning of possible fresh flooding as communities grapple with devastation.
25: Newly released figures say 669 people were killed in Nepal and seven in Tibet. Between the two countries, nearly 3,000 remain missing. And Nepal's finance minister says it's going to take billions and billions of dollars to rebuild.
24: Fox's Stephanie Bennett. Russia is reportedly drawing up plans for a possible new ground offensive in northern Ukraine.
26: Kyiv warns it could once again involve sending troops in from neighboring Belarus. Intelligence suggests the attack would target two cities, including Ukraine's capital.
24: Fox's Marion Rafferty. 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
4: A rainy Sunday, cloudy, humid, and breezy with a high of 80. A slight chance of showers tonight, the low 68. Another round of rain on Monday, mostly cloudy with a high of 86. Tracking West Michigan's weather, I'm Storm 28 meteorologist Scott Larson.

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0: Hey, West Michigan, Bill and Alex Dorrance here, and we're in the last few weeks of summer.
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10: Welcome back to the David Carrier Show. I'm David Carrier, your family's personal attorney. So if the whole point of what we're doing here is not to leave stuff to your kids, if that's not the point, what is the point? Well, here's the idea. Here's the idea. If you don't have anything to leave, what the hell difference does it make how much leaving you do? Right? You can have all the wills, trust, powers of attorney. You can have all that stuff. If you don't have anything left, what's the point? And My point is that long-term care is wiping out the middle class. I mean, it's not hard to see. Go to a lake. Look at the cottages for sale. Why are they selling the cottages? A lot of them. Not all of them. I'm not saying all. But an awful lot of folks are selling the cottages to qualify for the Medicaid. Medicaid is the taxpayer-sourced, taxpayer-provided program that pays for long-term care. That's what it is. So why do you have to go broke to get it? I don't know. You don't have to go broke to get Social Security. You don't have to go broke to get Medicare, which are programs that you've paid for. So why should you have to go broke to get that other program that the vast majority of older folks need? Why? Because the politicians get away with it. That's why. Very simple, right? If you need Social Security, if you need Medicare, you're in your 60s, right? You've retired, not working actively anymore. So there's no healthcare at the job site. There's no more income from working. So where's your income going to come from? The answer is from the 15.3% of your income that they took from just the FICA was 15.3. And everyone's like, oh no, it's only 7.65. No, it's 15.3 because your employer paid half of it. The invisible, you know, I mean, it's such a deceptive, dirty trick. Effective, very effective dirty trick, but it's a dirty trick. It's like, oh, if you want to hire somebody, you got to give us 7.65% of their income. Oh, and by the way, we're not going to tell them about it. We're going to take 7.65 out of their paycheck. That they'll see. What they won't see is the 7.65, exactly the same amount that they feel the pain of contributing. We're going to make you, employer, we're going to make you contribute that. But we're not going to tell them about it. So it's deceptive. It's just, what else can you call it? Give me another word for deceptive, right? The fact is 15.3%. Imagine you had saved. Imagine that you took 15.3% of every dollar you ever earned, right? And this is going to be the truth for most people who are actually working in America. Not everybody, but most. Right? 15.3% of every dollar you ever earned and you saved it. You put it in a mutual fund, your 401k or something like that. Not 3%, not 2%, not 1%, not whenever you get around to it. 15.3% every single, you would be rolling in the dough, wouldn't you? But no, instead the government collected that money and said, oh, we'll keep it safe for you in a trust fund, in the lockbox. We'll keep it safe for you. And what did they do? They took the money and they replaced it with a bunch of crappy IOUs. And then they said, hey, who else wants some of this money? Right? They expanded and expanded and expanded the people. Why? Because they were buying votes with it. Isn't that obvious? And this is not limited to any political party. Everybody did it, right? Both sides did it. It's one of those things. You take a politician, you put them near money, the next thing that happens is the money disappears. Oh, there's a shocker. How's that for controversial? How's that for controversial political opinion? Politician going to spend money. Politician not going to tell you exactly what the hell's going on. Going to be as deceptive about it as they. Oh, and by the way, in addition to that 15.3%, we're going to take another, I don't know, 10, 12, 15, 20%, 50%. Of your income. We're going to call that income tax. Oh, and by the way, the state is going to, that's the federal government, and then the state's going to pile on too. Oh boy, how much of my money do I get to keep? Well, in Denmark, they take 70%. They don't take 70% here, but I don't know. Start adding it up. It gets close. It's not that far away. Okay. The point is that you have paid plenty of do-re-mi for the taxpayer-supported programs for which you are entitled. And if they can, if it's obvious, like Social Security is obvious, like Medicare, obvious, everybody knows that, you know, your knee might go out, you might need it, or a bypass or something like that. God knows, right? You might need it. Okay. So you understand that you want to go see a doctor, you got to pay the doctor. All right. Well, that's Medicare. You need income to buy your groceries. That's Social Security. Everybody gets it. Very easy to understand. I'm not trying to deal with Medicare or Social Security. That's not my deal, right? Because that's easy. Everybody gets it. There's a very effective constraint on the politicians for screwing with your Social Security or Medicare. You'll vote them out. And God knows that what they want more than salvation itself is re-election. That's what they want. Okay. So they're not going to screw with your Social Security. They're not going to screw with your Medicare. That's my observation. All right. All they're going to do is expand it. So what is it that you need that you cannot evaluate, that you don't want to face, that you don't have to worry about, right? You won't worry about, right? What is it? The answer is long-term care. That's what I've seen. That's been my observation over 36 and a half years now of doing this on my own name has been it's the long-term care that people are in deep denial about. And yet it is an obvious and compelling governmental issue, governmental problem, societal problem, taxpayer problem, whatever you want to say. And it's not solvable by individuals. You can't save enough money to pay $18,000 a month to a skilled nursing facility. And we got them here in town that charge you that much, $600 a day, a night, whatever it is, right? Oh, good. Let's go to the cheap place. It's only $450 a night. Okay. Great. Go ahead. Oh, the real cheap place. It's only $10,000 a month. Oh, yeah. Well, $10,000 I can afford. Is that 18? That's too. Are you kidding me? This is what Medicaid pays for middle class folks. That's what it is. It is the final safety net. And because people are in denial about it, because there's no political backlash to screwing with it like there is with Social Security and Medicare, the government can get away with whatever it wants to get away with when it comes to Medicaid. And does. I've often said, if you want to see what the government would do to you if they could get away with it, look at Medicaid. Because what do they do to you? They strip you naked and kick you in the rear end on the way out the door. That's what they do. There goes the cottage. There goes the savings. You want to protect your spouse? You can have $162,000 to do that. That's all the life savings you can have. And one house and one car. Oh, and by the way, when you die and go through probate, if you go through probate, we're coming after that too. And you know what? Michigan is a very enlightened state. Most other states, Indiana, Ohio, Illinois, Minnesota, Wisconsin, right? They don't wait till you die. They put a lien on the damn thing, on the house, immediately. Massachusetts. I'm from Massachusetts. I practice in Massachusetts. They put a Medicaid mass health lien on the house. They didn't do it on my parents' house. Why not? Because we planned ahead. And that's what I think my job is. That's what I've been doing, focused on. That is what I think the focus is and should be, which is you, not your kids. Not leaving stuff to the kids, but first and foremost, making sure that you are okay, right, throughout your lifetime, that you can provide for yourself using Social Security, using Medicare, using Medicaid. Because why? Because you paid for them. You paid for them, and they're going to make you feel guilty about it, and they're going to flim-flam you, and don't put up with it. You've been listening to The David Carrier Show. I'm David Carrier, your family's personal attorney.

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0: the low in the upper 60s. Another round of rain on Monday, mostly cloudy skies with highs in the mid 80s. It'll be relatively hot to start off the month of September. Temperatures traveling into the upper 80s Tuesday and Wednesday. Some more rounds of rain and storms in an active pattern. Tracking Southwest Michigan's weather, I'm Storm 28 meteorologist Scott Larson.
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15: News. I'm John Saucier, hearing from Federal Reserve Chairman Kevin Warsh, delivering the keynote address to the central bank's annual symposium in Jackson Hole, Wyoming. And in the speech, Warsh noted the Fed would continue aiming for its 2% inflation target.
16: Price stability is not self-executing, nor is inflation necessarily mean reverting. It's the Fed's job to deliver stable prices. No excuses.
15: Investors wonder if that might mean an interest rate hike later this year. President Trump honoring the Artemis II crew, the Congressional Space Medal of Honor at the Johnson Space Center in Houston.
17: These astronauts did not do it alone. I want to salute all of the engineers and scientists, launch and landing specialists, everyone at NASA who helped make this mission a great success.
15: And NASA not stopping yet. They are preparing a third Artemis mission that is set to launch next year. 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
0: Cloudy and breezy with scattered showers today and a high of 80. A slight chance of rain overnight, the low 68. Another batch of showers on Monday, mostly cloudy with a high of 86. Tracking West Michigan's weather, I'm Storm 28 meteorologist Scott Larson.

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1: 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Pretty much anything else you want. All the good stuff. You can sign up for a life plan workshop. And this is where we cover the three, we call them three secrets workshops. I keep saying the same thing. But

0: It's that kind of thing. The three secrets is the things that you really need to know in order to get this done. Here's an email that I love. I need help preparing estate planning documents, will or trust. I need to know, should I write a will or trust to distribute funds to family members? And I think that's the sort of the fundamental thing that people want to know, right? Is I want to, do I need a will or is it a trust that's going to distribute the stuff to my family members? The key to remember is that a will is instructions to probate court. Okay. That's what it is. That's all it is. And when people tell you, oh, you just need a will and that'll get the stuff to the family members, understand that what they're saying is you'll go through probate and the will instruct the probate court and its appointed representatives, the personal representatives, the executor of the estate, whose power, whose authority doesn't come from you, doesn't come from the will, it comes from the court, right? And the will, right, which they're supposed to be faithful to, the will, you know, to do what it says in there, that's all a function of the probate court, okay? Whereas a trust never gets to probate because there's continuity of authority. It's your authority that you expressed in your trust, not, hey, judgy wudgy, I wish you would do this. Okay, here's my will. This is what I will to happen. This is what I want to happen. Please do it for me, right? That's what a will is. A trust, on the other hand, is you continuing in charge using your authority, not the court's authority, your authority to deal with your property, which means that you have a lot more flexibility. For example, if your assets are going through probate, then there is absolutely zero question that your creditors can get them. That's the whole point of probate, is to find out, is there anybody who's got a claim on this poor schmuck's stuff, right, before we give it to his family or her family, all right? Who, you know, here it is. We're going to put it out on the stump. Anybody wants to take it, come on down. Tell us why it should be yours instead of theirs. That's what probate is, all right? You're soliciting claims. However, if you do your trust correctly, if you do your trust with the intention that it will go directly to your family members, right? Or in trust, even better, in trust to your family members, right? So that no creditors of yours, no creditors of theirs can take the money. Okay. Well, now that's one of the things you can do with a trust. Now, I'm not going to tell you, I will not tell you that trusts are used to their maximum effectiveness. It is absolutely appalling to me. This is just my personal opinion. What do I know? Right? That trusts are shamefully, I think it's shameful. Is it shameful? I don't know. It might be shameful. Shockingly, put it that way. It'd be shocking, except it's no surprise that when people do their estate plans and they got trusts, okay, and they went through, see, this is the hard part of talking about this, because I've dealt with so many people who have trusts in place, right? And nobody likes to be called a sucker, and nobody likes to think, oh, but wait a second, I did all this work, I did all this stuff, and you know, they were in a big glass tower, I took an elevator to get to the office, it was very nice, right? They gave me coffee and everything else. Yes, but not fresh oatmeal raisin cookies, I bet you. Anyway, the point is, right, you think you actually did something, and you have reason to think that you maximized your opportunities when you did this stuff. They were recommended by someone in church. Somebody had played golf with Susie and Bob had them or whatever, right? You got reason for thinking that these people would be good people, would know what the hell they were talking about, and would maximize, right? Would maximize your planning. And then I'm here telling you, well, they didn't do this and they didn't do that and they left this to you and this is why it's going to fail, blah, blah, blah. So, you know, I'm the guy at the party, you know, who says, don't eat. You're going to get explosive diarrhea from that lettuce over there. Don't do it. And you're like, Oh, what are you talking about? This is good lettuce. It'll be fine. It'll be fine. You know, and here I am, the one who has to rain on the parade. It's like, well, somebody's got to do it, I suppose. You know, party pooper, every party needs a pooper. That's why we invited you. Maybe that's what I'm doing here. But the fact of the matter is, if you are going to do an estate plan, right, you need to look at the things that nobody looks at, like, what if I become disabled? All right, what's the plan for that? What's the plan for paying for my long-term care? What's the plan? Oh, and listen, and this, I know this because people tell me, people tell me, oh, well, I asked about that, but they said, oh, you don't want that. You don't want that Medicaid. Oh, that's bad. It's only the nasty nursing homes that take Medicaid. In fact, every nursing home takes Medicaid, except the Shriners and American House in Zealand. Everybody else takes Medicaid. And you can come up with probably two more examples out of the whole state of Michigan, but the principle is accurate. Like, it's 99.99% of nursing homes, long-term care facilities take Medicaid. Assisted living will take Medicaid. Some of them, right? It's not, it might be a rough majority, about 50%, you know, will participate in waiver. And there's also the at-home care program, which is now in most counties, practically every county in Michigan is now covered. For the at-home care stuff. So there's all kinds of stuff that you can do, really good stuff, that works really well. All right. And it'll get blown off, but you won't ask about it anyway, because everyone's in denial about the long-term care, which is what I spent the first hour on. But should I write a will or a trust to distribute funds to family members? My suggestion is distributing the funds to the family members is the last thing. All right, you need to do it. I'm not saying you don't need to do it. I'm saying you should do it, right? But there are a whole lot of other stuff. How about making sure that you're okay? How about making sure that your spouse is okay? How about planning for your kids if your kids get into a rough patch? You know, and then here's the other thing that absolutely grinds my gears, twists my tail, whatever you want to say, is people get this idea that unless they're a gazillionaires, you know, oh, it doesn't matter. It doesn't matter how much I only have a small amount of money to leave to my kids. All we have is the house. This is the thing that drives me nuts. All we have is the house. Well, if you have a house, you know, it's $250,000 anyway, right? If not more. So that's actually a substantial amount, right, to your beneficiaries. But here's the thing. If your kid is in a rough patch, you know, is in financial difficulty or something like that, right? How much money does it take to be a good thing? You know, oh, hey, kid, you're going through a divorce. Here's $5,000. Do whatever you want with it. I put it in a trust for you. You're in control. It's super. No one can take it away from you. Here's $5,000. What are they going to say? Oh, no, I don't want it. No, $5,000. That's not enough, you know. Well, how about 10? How about 10? What if you got $10,000? Oh, now you're just adding insult to injury. 10,000 isn't enough. Come back and see me when you got 100 or 300 or 500,000. Who says that? Nobody. If you had the ability to leave even a modest amount, $50,000, is $50,000 a modest amount of money to you? Is it? How about if you're in a rough spot? How about if your loved one is in a rough spot? How much is $50,000? That's salvation, man. And that is all the reason you need to get this done. Okay? This idea that unless I'm a millionaire, I think middle-class people need the planning more than anybody. You're listening to the David Carrier Show. I'm David Carrier, your family's personal attorney.
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2: Peter Greenberg back with you as Peter Greenberg Worldwide continues for this last weekend of August 2026. I hope you're having a great time where you happen to be this weekend. If you're just joining us, let me tell you where we happen to be this weekend. Get out those maps, boys and girls. 36 degrees, 10 minutes north, 115 degrees, which I think is also the temperature here, 8 minutes west. We are in Las Vegas, Nevada at the Bellagio for the annual Virtuoso Travel Week, an amazing summit that brings together 4,800 individual delegates, CEOs, travel providers, travel makers, if you will, of very interesting discussions where I learned so much about where we're going, why we're going, and of course, the big question, how we're going, not to mention how much we're going to pay. Of course, you can always reach me. You know the drill. Email me, peter@petergreenberg.com with your name, phone number. Don't forget your phone number. Question or problem, we will solve it right here on the air. And, lots of things I want to talk about today. One, I just want to give you guys a heads up. We are a society that believes that a picture can only be good if we have ourselves in it, right? The world of selfies. But what makes things worse and what compounds the problem is that we seem to be obsessed with, forget the photographs that we're taking, but with posting them immediately, right? Here I am here. Here's what I'm doing over here. Well, anytime you do that, you're telegraphing to the world, you're not home. Attention all burglars, that's number one. Number two, are you actually properly looking at what you're putting in the photos? I'll give you an example. One passenger was very excited that he was going to be flying first class. So he took a photo of himself as a selfie posing with his boarding pass. Look, there's the big F. He's flying first class. But what else was in that photo? His frequent flyer number, his full name, and his six-digit in letter confirmation code. So you know what somebody did who saw that photo online? They just picked up the phone and canceled his reservation just to be spiteful. But it gets worse. Another woman passenger was bumped off a flight and was given a $1,000 flight voucher to be used on any flight the airline had. So she excitedly posted a picture of herself posing with that flight voucher. Well, what was on that flight voucher? Her confirmation code. And before she knew it, three strangers used that code to take the money from that $1,000 and apply it to their own flights, leaving her nothing. Please, everybody, do yourself a favor. You want to post photos of yourself at a great restaurant in Milan? Wait till you get home. Do the same thing when it comes to showing where you are in a particular place that might identify too much or with TMI. You'll protect yourself in the process. I go back to the days when my friends used to bore me when they came home from their trip because they made me sit through their slideshow. Remember those days? No, you don't have to do that. You can just bore me online. But don't post pictures of yourself when you're not home. That in itself is TMI. All right. Now, some other information you need to know about. Earlier in the show, we talked about all the new routes that the airlines are announcing. But what else are they doing? They're reconfiguring their planes for 2027 to add more and more business, premium economy, and first-class seats. And they're shrinking the coach section. Now, what does that really mean? Let's think about that. Obviously, when you're adding all those seats, you're putting a bet on the fact that Americans are going to be spending and will want to spend more money for that premium experience. How many more seats are we talking about? In United's case, on their Airbus 321s, they're putting in 44 first-class seats. Wow. So is Delta, by the way. And on Delta's new Airbus A350, half the seats on the plane will be premium, with a price tag that comes along with that. Now, here's a surprise. JetBlue is adding more first-class seats. They're mint. And the biggest surprise, Allegiant, not known for first-class service, is adding a first-class. So what does that mean to you? Well, whether or not you want to pay more for your seats in premium economy, business, or first. You may end up spending more money for your economy seats because as they shrink that back cabin, it's the law of supply and demand. Fewer economy seats available, and those fares with fewer economy airlines out there, right? They've either disappeared or they're shrinking. That means the cost of a coach ticket, just by omission, is going to go up. All right, now comes the tough part. Paying for it. The numbers are a little scary. I'm going to share that with you right now. Think about this. How are we paying for our tickets? Well, an increasing number of us are using our credit cards to pay for, or let's be honest, finance our travels. But there are a lot of warning signs out there you need to pay attention to. The percentage of credit card balances that are now 90 days or more delinquent, that means they've gone into default, is more than 13%. That's staggering. What does that mean? Many of us are just maxed out on our credit cards and unable to pay. And in fact, this is a really scary figure. The amount of consumer credit card unsecured debt right now is more than $1.3 trillion. Let's translate that to you. That means the average U.S. household is holding more than $11,000 in credit card debt at very high interest rates. Think about that. I mean, that's crazy. So if people can't afford to buy, they're not going to fly. So we may see some reckoning in the rest of the fourth quarter of 2026 and more than likely the first quarter of 2027. If you're paying with your credit card for flights, don't revolve the credit. That's 26% on average that compounds. Pay it in full or you'll never get ahead of it. You will never get ahead of it. You know, if I loaned you money at 26%, I'd go to prison. I'd be violating the law. But the credit card companies are allowed by law to charge up to 30% interest. Some of them actually charge 29.99%. Do the math. On a $100 purchase, you just spent nearly $30 in interest by not paying your bill in full. And only about 49% of Americans pay their bills in full every month. Now, I failed math in high school, but I can do basic addition and subtraction. This is not good math. The numbers don't add up to your favor. So this is not buy now, pay later. This is think now before you buy and then figure it out. Because with fuel prices where they are and airfares where they are, you may find yourself with no choice but to use your credit card to buy it. And that then you fall into the trap. So please think carefully, think intelligently, and make your purchases knowing that if you don't pay your credit card bills in full every month, you're in trouble. One person who does pay his bills in full every month will be our next guest. He's the founder and managing director. Our good friend, Jack Eason, joins us when we return to the Virtuoso Travel Week right here at the Bellagio in Las Vegas, right after this.
0: Your flight might be late, but we're right on time. Peter Greenberg Worldwide. We'll be right back.
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2: Peter Greenberg back with you as Peter Greenberg Worldwide continues from the Bellagio Hotel right here in Las Vegas for the annual Virtuoso Travel Week. 4,800 people from 105 countries all converging for one reason, to find out who, when, why, where, and how people are traveling and where they're not. And the changes in travel behavior, travel spend, and travel motivation. Joining me now, who knows some of the answers to that, is the Vice President of Global Travel Brands, or I should say Global Luxury Brands, of IHC, otherwise known as Intercontinental Hotel Corporation. Mr. Tom Rountree, nice to see you again.
18: Peter, great to see you as always. Thank you for the opportunity.
2: So let's talk about, you know, the confluence of geopolitics and craziness around the world. Whether it's Iran, Gaza, Ukraine, oil prices, the economy, midterm elections. I mean, it's sort of converging into this perfect storm that's confusing or at least scaring a lot of people. And yet, if you were listening to the results of the luxury travel advisors here at Virtuoso, nothing's changed. In fact, it's growing. Sort of people saying, yeah, the world is coming to an end, so I better go.
18: Absolutely. I think that the one thing that we've seen over the course of the years is everyone's constant focus on committing to luxury travel, to travel. And travel is now such an important part of life. In fact, actually, we're reading fairly recently, there's a forecast that says that the luxury travel industry is worth $1.6 trillion in 2025. And over the course of the next 9 years, so by 2035, that's due to increase to $3.5 trillion.
2: Well, the one statistic I heard this morning, which was somewhat scary, is that there are 89 new millionaires added to the population every day.
18: Yeah, absolutely, and across the world.
2: Okay, so here's my obvious question then. Is that sustainable?
18: One hopes so for us in our industry.
2: That part I got, absolutely.
18: Well, certainly all the indications seem to be moving in that direction. But regardless of whether it's nowadays trillionaires, billionaires, millionaires or wealthy, is that travel is an important part of the way that people live their lives. And whilst they might be making savings in other parts of life, such as material possessions, focusing on travel, connecting with cultures around the world, connecting with themselves and with families is something that people are not willing to forego.
2: So if I interpret that correctly, the sort of like the psychographics of all this is that people don't want to travel, they need to travel.
18: Correct.
2: And that's where you come in.
18: Yeah, absolutely. Absolutely right. Now, I think that all of us play an important role there, both in terms of sating that demand, but also then meeting the opportunities there are as this sector continues to grow.
2: So how do you adjust? I mean, there was adjusting during COVID, of course, but now we're out of that.
18: Mm.
2: And now there's adjusting to this big pool of money and the demand curve, right?
18: Mm.
2: And the question that's always asked, whether you're in good times or bad times, is can the demand curve match the capacity curve, right, in terms of growth?
18: Yeah.
2: That's the growth question. But then there's the experiential question of how do you support and service this audience that wants bragging rights and they want the new best thing?
18: Yeah, absolutely. I think that's a commitment that we and the travel industry have to live up to. And actually, if we look at the InterContinental brands, which you know extremely well, in fact, this year we're celebrating our 80th anniversary.
2: Okay, help me out. How many different brands?
18: 21 in total.
2: Oh, my God.
18: And six within luxury.
2: I will not
18: lifestyle.
2: Make you name each one of them. I don't think most people couldn't, right? But that's a lot.
18: It is. It's exciting, really exciting brands. And in luxury lifestyle, we have six very distinct and differentiated brands.
2: Well, you've got... Keep going.
18: InterContinental, Regent, of course, Six Senses, Vignette Collection, Kimpton, Hotel Indigo. So six very, very exciting, very, very differentiated brands.
2: And let's not forget Holiday Inn.
18: And Holiday Inn, the powerhouse brand here from home here in the United States where we're currently sitting.
2: Exactly. So how has traveler behavior changed in terms of how they're approaching your hotels?
18: Yeah.
2: What are they asking for or what are they demanding versus what they don't want anymore?
18: Yeah, I think it's a great question, Peter. And I think what we see over the course of the last few years has been a solidification of trend, which is, first of all, wanting to authentically connect with cultures and really have those connections with place. But also one of the biggest trends we see is multi-generational travel, family travel, people really wanting to come there and connect together as family units or friends or whatever it might be. So that's something that we've really seen solidifying over the course of the last few years and expect that to continue.
2: And when you mention the word authentic, I mean, you know, the vision of going down to the front desk and seeing to the left a rack of brochures.
18: Yeah.
2: That's not what we're talking about.
18: That's absolutely right. Absolutely right. So I mentioned InterContinental celebrating its 80th anniversary. We've been working on a big evolution of the InterContinental brand over the course of the last 3 years. And we have a program as part of InterContinental called Insiders, which is that we have colleagues in working in our hotels all around the world who have got this inside knowledge. But even more important than inside knowledge, they've got inside passion. And what we're doing is unlocking that passion they have and sharing that passion authentically with guests. And as you said, you can't put that in the brochure. That's what comes from dialogue and conversations.
2: Well, I go back to the days of the red dot. Remember the red dot?
18: I do remember the red dot. Absolutely.
2: Wow. I mean, I was, because at that time you were affiliated with Pan Am.
18: That's correct.
2: And you had the Six Continents Club.
18: Yeah.
2: Yes. And it was so funny. If you were a member of the Six Continents Club, they gave you a little red dot that you were supposed to put on your bag.
18: That's right.
2: And that any bellhop, anybody on the front desk would see that and go, ooh.
18: Yeah.
2: I don't know what it meant, but it was like, ooh. And
18: it was a good ooh.
2: It was a pretty good ooh, yeah. But I mean, nobody remembers that, but thank you for remembering.
18: Yeah. The very early days of personalization and guest recognition, for sure.
2: Exactly. Talking to Tom Rountree, the VP of Global Luxury Brands for Intercontinental. When we come back, more with me and Tom. No more red dots, but we'll be right back.
19: Your flight might be late, but we're right on time. Peter Greenberg Worldwide will be right back.
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27: 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Whether you are a Christian or not, we invite you to join us as God's love is a gift for everyone. May God bless our time together.

Thank you for joining us for another conversation of faith. Think about this. What do you value more than anything else in your life? And what a scandal would it be if you lost that or simply gave it away?

I think middle school or junior high school is one of those times that most of us would just as soon forget. Because you can remember how devastating were the petty jealousies and lies and traps in middle school. For adults, similar scandals, whether truthful or not, cost elections to be lost, football coaches to be fired, and marriages to be destroyed. Nothing is more devastating than the image of a runner leading a race and then tripping just before the finish line. Or an indiscretion that destroys a reputation or relationship for the finish line. Or an indiscretion that destroys a reputation or relationship forever.

as I share with you a day in the life of Jesus. One day his disciples asked, "Who are you really?" They wondered if he was Elijah come back from the dead, or some even said, "You don't look like him, but are you John the Baptist?" And Peter said, "I know who you are. You're the Messiah." Jesus renamed Simon and called him Petros, or rock. He said, "What you just said, your confession, is the foundation of faith." Peter was on a roll. He should have left it there, because his next words changed the mood completely. As Jesus went on and explained his strategy and what it meant to be a Messiah, Jesus said, "That's who I am, Peter. And this is what it's going to look like. I'm going to have to suffer. I'm going to be killed. I'm going to be buried in a tomb. But I'll come back to life." Peter couldn't believe what he heard, completely caught off guard. This isn't what he expected. He didn't like the sound of what Jesus just said. And he cried out, "No, no way. You can't do it that way. That is not what a Messiah should be. That's not what the world expects. It's not what I want." And Jesus turned to Peter and he said, "I think you need to get out of my way." He said, "You know who I am, and for that you are right. But my goal as Messiah can only be achieved by my sacrificial love, my surrender, rather than an earthly conquering hero." Peter was on the right track. He just got off the train too soon. He thought he had the answer, and yet he needed to wait and see what the answer would really be. Now, this confusion, this misunderstanding, has a, in the New Testament, the Greek word that describes it is skandalon. Skandalon. And we just lift that word from Greek and put it right into English as scandalous. And so when we read a translation, it says scandalous. It's a scandal. Now, why of all words did Jesus say and use the word scandal to refer to Peter's resistance to Jesus' messianic plan? We hear the word scandal all the time. It's a word that politicians fear and booksellers dream of. Over and over again, scandals change victory into defeat and destroy people's lives. Scandals are something to avoid. And yet the Greek word scandal is at the heart of Jesus' explanation of Messiah to Peter.

There are two meanings of this Greek word skandalon. One is a stumbling block. The other meaning is the crooked stick in a trap that holds the bait. That's literally what that Greek word means, stumbling block or a crooked stick in a trap that holds the bait. Think about how each of those images fits your understanding of scandal. It's so amazing and interesting that Peter, who was so sure, so strong in his confession that he knew who Jesus was, became seen by Jesus as a potential impediment to his success. He basically said, Peter, this thought of yours is scandalous. A more literal translation would be, Peter, your perception of what kind of Messiah I should be is a trap. You have swallowed Satan's bait. You don't want me to take the pathway I have chosen to begin a new kingdom. If I would do it your way, the world's way, I would fail. If Jesus had avoided suffering and death, all of his followers would be happy. They would rejoice. But his mission would have been a failure. That is the trap he anguished over in a garden the night of his betrayal. If you go to that part of the Gospels, you'll read that Jesus went out to pray and he asked his heavenly Father, if there's another way, let this cup of suffering pass. But if this is the only way, give me the strength. Now, whether we translate this word as stumbling block or trap, we get the point. We understand what Jesus was saying to Peter. And how the rock or faith upon which the church will be built, that Jesus is Messiah, can easily be converted into a trap or a stumbling block when we try to manipulate or control that gift of faith to get what we want or that we can control. I mean, we know we don't have to look far. There are many Christians today, much like Peter, who want to bring Jesus' mission to the world by using earthly wisdom and power. They want to use religion to control government. In this country, there are Christians that believe that everyone should conform to their particular brand of fundamentalist Christianity in order to bring the second coming of Christ sooner and begin a reign of Christ on earth when everything will be perfect, heaven on earth. They mean well. They're devout followers of Jesus. But too often Christians have turned the gospel of servant love and faith in Christ in the message of some kind of messianic kingdom that we can control with political power. Such an approach is nothing short of seeking to force Jesus' hand rather than allowing Jesus to shape our lives. And just as scandalous are those who have wonderfully loving motives and goals to be inclusive and serve all people, and yet use earthly power and might and control to force people to do that. In either extreme, scandal is a stumbling block or a trap
that can get in the way of faith, true surrender to Jesus.

You know, just like Peter, we want to follow Jesus. We want to live by faith. But sometimes, because we don't like what we see around us, it's easy to assume that God is waiting for us to change the world so that He will give us what we want. But living by faith means that we surrender and accept that God has already acted on our behalf and gives us what we need. There's nothing more that can be done than what Jesus has done for us with a cross and empty tomb. His actions are scandalous enough. God taking on flesh, God accepting our punishment as His, God enduring our death to grant us His life. I mean, that's the worst scandal of all, or the best. If Jesus is indeed Messiah and Savior of an entire world, then it is His actions alone that will change the world and set us free to live with the same servant love as Jesus did. In any time or place, to assume that the ways of the world can hasten the return of a messianic king is a trap or a stumbling block that Jesus warned Peter and each of us to avoid. To assume that the Messiah has to be what we want and we need is a trap or a stumbling block. You know, not only is there nothing more for us to say, there's nothing more to do. God has acted decisively, once for all. Rather than needing to help God, He calls us to help each other by seeking not to become stumbling blocks to the faith of others or becoming trapped by our own need to control or explain or define or manipulate God. There's a powerful book called The Poisonwood Bible. I didn't read it for a long time because the title just seemed kind of scandalous. The Poisonwood Bible. It was written by Barbara Kingsolver, a great novel. It's about a missionary who went to the Congo in the 60s. And there's a scene where this overzealous missionary, Nathan Price, reveals what we've been talking about and how easily we can be trapped by our own needs and attempts to manipulate God. He had spent years as a missionary in the Congo. He wanted to bring Christ to those people, to convert them to Christianity. And they were looking for something. They were searching for something. He could tell they wanted to believe. But he kept telling them that they could only have faith if they were baptized by total immersion in the river. That's the only way they could become a Christian, to be dunked in the river. And when they resisted, he saw his mission as a failure.
They wanted to believe. They had faith that this God was a God that they wanted to follow. But the way he insisted they had to do it turned them off. And so he walked away from them and condemned them for not becoming his kind of Christian. The irony was, if he had taken time to listen to them instead of condemning them, if he had really learned their language and let them talk to him, he would have understood that they knew the river was full of crocodiles, and anyone who went in the river would surely die. These people wanted to believe, but Nathan Price's arrogance trapped them in a dance of distress and confusion. They couldn't understand why a God of love would want them to be eaten by crocodiles to prove their faith. What a parable this is for the scandalous traps we set when we manipulate God's grace with our control.

the greatest scandal that the church and individual Christians have always faced is the temptation to manipulate, control, and define God to match our wants and needs. Just like Peter did. Rather than completely surrendering my faith and allowing God's Spirit to lead and guide us, so often and in so many ways, we are tempted to think we have a better solution. It's hard to admit, but it's true. Too often and too easily, even people of faith, really well-intentioned people of faith, wind up more interested in control and power than surrender and servant love. You know, the early church started with just those few followers of Jesus and grew into hundreds of thousands almost overnight as God filled people in different ways at different times with the precious gift of his love. They simply shared the story. The church today needs fewer people who demand to be in control and needs more followers who simply want God to lead them and show them the way. We would benefit more from fewer boards and committees and structures and have more people who are willing and anxious to feed the hungry and comfort the lonely and forgive as we've been forgiven. People who don't demand to be in the spotlight, but are willing to kneel in the shadows simply to wash people's feet. It's a scandal at times, but God changes that. You know, I remember as children, my brother and I more than once took a box, a stick with string and breadcrumbs as we tried to build a trap for a bird. Now, we had no clue why we would want to trap a bird, but we felt pretty clever. Well, that's the same thing we run into when we try to tell God how to be God, rather than having faith that God already has our bases covered. Peter knew who Jesus was, but he wanted Jesus to do it Peter's way. You know, we all think we're so smart, so clever, so strong. But how often does that get in the way of simply loving and forgiving? And how could we cheat death without the gifts and guidance of a loving God? If you want to talk about a real scandal, you don't have to go any farther than just looking at the cross. The greatest scandal of all times. What looks like foolishness to the world, a defeat, is in fact the gift that traps Satan and leads to our escape from death. The cross is the final word to our way of life. And the empty tomb is the first word of our new life. The ultimate scandal is that Jesus died for me, for you. What a loving gift of grace. How tragic if my response would ever be a stumbling block or trap that would get in the way of someone else's faith. Rather than turning the gospel into something it is not, faith trusts that God will change us into something useful for him. We might not understand, but by faith it will be so.

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1: It's time for Back to School. This is Weekend Focus. Classes start Monday for Kalamazoo Public School students. Superintendent Dr. Darren Slade entering his fourth year at the helm of the district, and he is excited for the start of this year.
2: I just look forward to welcoming our students and staff members back. I hope everyone enjoyed their summer. We got to get back into the school spirit. We get to start this year off in celebration mode. For the third consecutive year, we're celebrating improved test scores, reading and math, improved graduation rates, improved attendance, a reduction in student behavior issues. So again, I want to thank our amazing students, our parents, our teachers, our support staff, bus drivers, everybody involved in that work. Again, great to start the year off on such a positive note. Also want to just thank our community. We have a whole lot of construction projects going on. As you know, we broke ground on our new El Sol Elementary School and also our district kitchen. We have multiple construction projects going on. And I just want to thank this community for historically passing the bonds that we put out there. Every time we put a bond out, the community passes it. And when you vote for the bond, it just helps us allow our students to learn in the most modern schools and the top-of-the-notch technology. So, again, I want to thank our entire community for their hard work and consistency in that.
1: Slade joined WKZO Kalamazoo Mornings with Ken Lanphier to preview the school year.
2: Like you said, the big thing when school starts, we want everybody to be aware of our students on our school buses. Also, our students will walk the school every day. As you said, the roads will be much busier. We want all of our students to get back to school in a safe and healthy manner.
1: He also talked about how important groundbreaking for the new El Sol Elementary on the east side of town is.
2: Well, it's the first school that we've built on the east side in, I think, a few decades. Also, it gave us a chance to expand El Sol. El Sol is always one of the schools that we have that's always at the full capacity. We always have a waiting list for that school. So we'll expand that school to also include a middle school. And again, I want to thank the teaching staff there, Dr. Wilson, the principal. They played a role in the planning of that facility. Also, I want to thank Ms. Jackson, our director of facilities. She helped plan that, and also the board for their decision-making in that role. But again, big shout-out to our community. We're building another school. We built Edison a few years ago, and a whole lot of school districts can't do that. But again, because of this amazing community and the fact that they approve the bonds every year, every time we put one out, we're able to do that.
1: Slade says Woodward is under construction as well to start the year.
2: We have some work going on at North Glade, and in both of those cases, they'll be moving to one of our swing space buildings. So again, happy to see that happening. And also, just glad, again, that we have space to have swing spaces when we're under construction in one of our schools.
1: Slade says his goals include having safe and orderly schools, and he notes that the weapons detection system is in place. This is Weekend Focus.
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0: 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Radio Bible Study is the ministry of Texas Corners Bible Church. 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Texas Corners Bible Church is located on 8th Street in Texas Corners, 1/4 mile north of Center Street. 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
1: Genesis 37. Several years ago, I had a pastor friend who had an interesting experience happen to him. Someone from his church informed him that one of his elders was continually involved in cursing his employees. Well, my pastor friend was not quick to believe rumors, and so he began to try to research the matter to see if it were true that one of his elders on his job were cursing employees. And he did happen to notice there was a lack of consistency for that elder being at church on a regular basis, which an elder should be. One day, my pastor friend was in a coffee shop sitting in a booth by himself. And in the booth behind him were two men, neither of whom knew who he was, but he was overhearing their conversation and they were discussing his elder. And apparently these men worked with him or for him, and they were talking about exactly what he was trying to figure out if he were doing. And then they concluded the conversation by saying, "And he's supposed to be a Christian." Well, my pastor friend knew that he could no longer let the matter go or turn his head to it, because this was a leader in the church. So he personally and privately went to the man to confront him. Well, when this elder was confronted by my pastor friend, he certainly did not like it, and he went on a personal campaign to get rid of the pastor, and in just a few short weeks, he accomplished his goal. He got him out of there. My pastor friend eventually went on to a much better ministry. But when he was in that moment, in the heat of it and under attack, it was one of these Joseph type of moments. Joseph was a faithful son of Jacob. He was obedient to his dad. He was an honest kid. Joseph was a young man who walked with God. He received revelation from the Lord. He turned out to be Jacob's favorite son. Yet Joseph was hated by all his siblings. And if you give his siblings an opportunity to get back at Joseph, they'll do it. If you give his siblings an opportunity to kill Joseph, they'll do that. In fact, when you come to this text of Scripture, that was their goal. But God overruled the goal. And you're going to see an amazing text that deals with the sovereignty of God today. There's a thesis that comes to us from this passage of Scripture, and that is this. If you're a believer who remains faithful to the Lord, you can expect there will be some who will envy you. There will be some who will be jealous against you, but you stick to your faithfulness. Because in the end, you'll discover God will sovereignly protect you, direct you, use you, and bless you. Regardless of what's going on around you, you stay the course and stay faithful to the Lord. Because in the end, you're the one that will end up on top. Dr. Alan Ross said that this section taught those who faithfully serve their master often must endure grievous persecution but cannot be prevented from fulfilling their God-given destiny. If you're right with God, there will be times you'll think you're the one losing. But if you will stick to your guns and remain faithful to the Lord, you, in the end, will come out on top. That's the story of Joseph's life. Now, Moses is writing this for the children of Israel, and at the time he actually penned the book of Genesis, the children of Israel were wandering around the wilderness. And they needed to understand this principle, because here they were, the people of God. And yet they're looking around at other nations that are controlling land they're supposed to be in, and they're beginning to wonder, whose side is God actually on? What Moses would communicate by writing this story and having it in the narrative of Genesis is that God's on your side. Even though there may be moments when it doesn't appear that way, you can be sure God is sovereignly on your side, and He'll ultimately bring you to great blessing. Now, to see this great narrative account, there are four historical realities that I want to show you. First of all, even when facing envy and hatred, the faithful servant is faithful to do his work. Now, Joseph certainly knew that he was hated and envied by his other brothers. He certainly knew if he were to go out and check up on his brothers, they're not going to look too kindly at him. They're not going to favor him. In fact, they'll look in a hateful way against him. Israel gives Joseph this assignment, and specifically he says, "I want you to go to Shechem, and I want you to check up on your brothers and check up on the flocks and bring back to me a report." Now, the thing that immediately comes to my mind is, why were these boys pasturing those animals so far away from home? The one answer that we certainly can glean from the context, by virtue of the fact that Joseph brought Jacob an evil report of what those sons were doing, is they knew if they were going to pursue a lifestyle of evil, if they were going to pursue a lifestyle of sin, they couldn't do that and hang around mom and dad who love God. If they're going to give themselves to a life of pursuing that which is contrary to the things of God, they can't be accountable to a dad who would hold them accountable. Therefore, their view is, let's move our flocks away from where dad is. We'll get away from them, and then we can just pursue our own life. Those of you who have sons or daughters who are rebellious can understand what Jacob is facing here. Because when you have a rebellious son or daughter, they realize they can't be rebellious and stay in mom and dad's home. So one of the things they want to do is get out away from mom and dad's home, get out from under that authority, get out from somebody that'll hold them accountable and keep them in line, get out to where they have the freedom. That's what Jacob's sons did. It isn't stated for sure why Israel decided to send Joseph to check up on his brothers, but we do notice from verse 14, there's a Hebrew word repeated twice, check up on the welfare. It's that word welfare, and that particular Hebrew word would indicate that Israel wants to know if his brothers and flocks are healthy, safe, sound, peaceful, and whole. Actually, it's the Hebrew word shalom. Go check up on your brothers and flocks and see whether or not they're doing okay. He had heard the evil reports about how they were acting and what they were doing. So he sends Joseph to check up on them to see what their status is. It is somewhat of a tragedy when you've got to continually check up on some family member to see what's wrong with them. You find that oftentimes even related to ministry in church. Somebody just like disappears, you've got to go check up on them. Like, what's going on? I mean, what has happened? Why are you out there in orbit somewhere? That's what Jacob is doing here. And you'll notice verse 14 says, then he said to him, go now and see about the welfare of your brothers and the welfare of the flock and bring back word to me. So he sent him from the valley of Hebron and he came to Shechem. Joseph just immediately gets at the job. Now I want to tell you, traveling from Hebron to Shechem was no easy journey. Those that have seen this terrain testify that it is rugged terrain. It's not just you jump in a car and drive 50 miles to Grand Rapids. You're talking here about you're going by foot or donkey or horse, and you're going through some pretty tough country. And this trip would be about 50 miles because Hebron was 20 miles south of Jerusalem and Shechem is 30 miles north of Jerusalem. So you've got about a 50-mile trip he has to make. We can see here, though, that Joseph just got right at it. He said, well, that's my job. My father wants me to go check up on my brothers. So that is exactly what I'm going to do. His brothers, when he gets out there to Shechem, have moved to Dothan, which is another 20 miles. So this is one 70-mile tough trip that he has to endure. Now, you would think, because he's such a faithful son, doing what his father told him to do, that this would all end up happily ever after. Well, it will in the end, but not at this point. It's possible, by virtue of the fact that there was this man in verse 15, and the text uses an article in Hebrew, the man, it's possible that this man was actually there and had been part of the conspiracy plot to get rid of Joseph. Josephus claims that the plot to kill Joseph started as soon as he revealed to his brothers those dreams, and he said that this man may have been actually left in the area to be on the lookout for Joseph, because they figured that their dad would send this son to check up on them, and that would give them an opportunity to get rid of them. And we know that they were looking for Joseph to come, because when you look at verse 18, it says, when they saw him from a distance, so they were on the lookout. They had suspected that Jacob was going to send Joseph to check up on them, and they were watching for him. But what you see in Joseph is just an attitude of persistence. What you see in Joseph was the desire to get the job done. His assignment? Go check up on your brothers. He won't stop until he's fulfilled the role, fulfilled the responsibility. He won't just drop the ball and say, well, they weren't in Shechem, so I guess I'm off the hook. I don't need to go any further. I'll just go back to dad and say I couldn't find them. No, he was the kind of man that was driven to see a job through. That's the kind of person God does great things with. You see, ladies and gentlemen, God uses people that stay faithful to tasks even when it's tough. God uses people who stick to their guns and get the job done even when they're facing opposition. People who ultimately become great servants in the hands of God keep at it. They continue to do their work well. Whatever job you give them, they just get it done. My aunt, who's now with the Lord, told me a story years ago of a man who used to be a minister. His name was Dr. William Pardee. And she said that he, when she was a little girl, took a church and he just started expounding books of the Bible. So there were people that hated him. So they would actually line up outside the sanctuary after a service and just talk loud about him in a negative way so he could hear them. Some of those people would not even shake his hand because the Word of God was stinging him. The Word of God was coming to life and bringing him under conviction. But he just kept at it. She said it was as if it didn't faze him. Every single service, Sunday morning, Sunday night, he'd stand up and he would explore the Scriptures. He just kept at it. It didn't matter what the hostilities were. He kept at the assignment. He kept at the task. Now, we can't change the people that are around us. You can't do anything to stop people from being jealous or stop people from not liking you, but you can stay faithful to the Lord. You can stay faithful to what God gives you to do. And that's what you find in the life of Joseph. He would get the job done no matter what it was. So whatever your assignment is in life, wherever you work, wherever you worship, wherever you have social settings, you stay faithful to the task you're given. Those things don't go unnoticed by the Lord. This is seemingly such a menial job. Go check up on your brothers. This is a big job in the sight of God. Which brings us to the second reality. Even when being faithful and obedient, the faithful servant may experience family elimination. Now, it's very clear from the Word of God that even before Joseph got to where his brothers were, they're looking for him and they have plotted against him. And that word plot against means they were trying to come up with some fraudulent means to kill Joseph. Now, here's what you actually have here. You have a vile democracy. A vile democracy in which the majority are voting for a plan of homicide. This is evil. You have the majority of people here who are voting for something. Let's kill them. These are God's people supposedly going to take a vote. These are children of Jacob in the family of God. But just because they have the numbers doesn't mean it's right. Ladies and gentlemen, learn an important lesson. Just because the majority of people vote for something doesn't mean it's right or righteous. You had the majority of people voting to kill Joseph. And there could be no doubt that those dreams which Joseph had stung them because verse 19 brings them up. They said to one another, here comes this dreamer. They didn't like the fact that he was telling them the truth of God. That's what made them mad. That's what stirred up this hatred. That's why they wanted to kill him. The reasoning was, if Joseph is dead, we don't have to worry about him telling us anything again. We don't ever have to worry about us bowing down to him. Now, I want to point out something that I think is just amazing that we don't want to overlook. From a human standpoint, there's absolutely nothing to stop these brothers from killing Joseph. You don't have a quick cell phone where you can dial 911 and all of a sudden you have the police come out there. I mean, you're out there in the middle of nowhere. You don't have access to media. You don't have the ability to actually have telephones where you can make a phone call in any way, shape, or form, or computers. He's out there miles from home, 70 miles out there. There is no logical reason why they wouldn't be able to kill him except for the sovereignty of God. They've all voted to kill this kid. And God says, I'm not going to let you do it. I want to tell you, and I believe this with all of my heart, if you are being faithful to the Lord, you will not leave this earth 1 second before you're supposed to leave this earth. I don't care who's around you, what threats are around you, what disease you have, what problem you have. If you're faithful to God, you'll not leave this earth 1 second before you're supposed to. It doesn't matter how negative things look. In fact, when you look at this text, it even gets more amazing in the sovereignty of God. In fact, it becomes staggering what God does here. Because the kid who doesn't want to kill him, the kid who says, you know what, let's not slay him, is Reuben. Now, Reuben steps up and he says there in verse 21, he heard that they wanted to kill him. He said, let's not take his life. And here's what's going on in Reuben's mind. Reuben did not want to kill Joseph, and verse 22 tells us that he wanted to put him in a pit, and then ultimately he could bring him back to his dad. And here's why. Reuben had been on the outs with his father ever since Genesis 35, when he took his father's concubine Bilhah. And his dad had not forgiven him of that act. We know from chapter 49 when he pronounces blessings on his sons, he holds Reuben accountable for doing that. There can be no doubt that ever since Reuben had been involved in that immoral relationship with Bilhah, that he had not been on favorable terms with his dad. Therefore, Reuben's thinking, hey, if I could save this brother of ours, Joseph, and I could take him back to my dad, Jacob, and I can give him back alive to my father, and that's what I'll do. They'll put him in a well. I'll go back. I'll pull him out of the well and take him back to dad. I'll once again be in the favor of my dad. Now here, in my opinion, is where the sovereignty of God is absolutely staggering. When we're back there in chapter 35, do you ever ask, why would God permit Reuben to commit an immoral act with Bilhah? Why didn't God strike them both down? We know from Scripture that God can permit things, God can prevent things. You would have thought that would have been an act he would have prevented. After all, this is Jacob, and you would have thought he would have never let, in any way, shape, or form, Reuben get into that relationship with her. The only conclusion I can draw from God permitting that in chapter 35 is because he was going to use that in chapter 37. In other words, ladies and gentlemen, God knew down the road that very ugly episode in Reuben's life would be something that he could use to help accomplish his purposes in sparing the life of Joseph. This is amazing sovereignty. God is sovereign no matter how bizarre the situation or the sin. God is involved in working out all things together for good, including some things that are absolutely mind-boggling and evil. Now, the brothers took Reuben's suggestion, and when Joseph came, they took his coat of royalty off him, threw him in a pit, which obviously was a dried-up well. Joseph's brothers were pleased, and verse 24 says that they threw him into the pit. It didn't have water in it. Verse 25 says they sat down and ate a meal. Boy, this is something. You have people that are planning to kill somebody. Now they've thrown their brother in a pit, and they sit down and eat a meal as if nothing's wrong. I know of a group of people that went to a congregational meeting one Saturday night at their church. And in that congregational meeting, I know for a fact that some of the people lied publicly, proven to lie publicly. The next Sunday, they all go to church as if nothing's wrong. Here they've been in the house of God, lying in a congregational meeting, and then they all show up the next day as if everything's okay. I mean, that's the mind-boggling depravity that you see here in this family. They've just thrown this kid into a pit, and they're debating whether or not they're going to kill him, and in all reality, they sit down and just eat a meal as if everything's okay. As they're sitting there, this company of Ishmaelites traveling from Gilead, the region of Jordan, going down to Egypt, they're going down there to do some merchant business. They happen to be coming by. What do you think the chances of that are? They throw him in the pit, and here comes this caravan that's moving from Gilead down to Egypt. I mean, do you see what God is doing here? He's taking Joseph to Egypt. He's got a big plan for this boy. He's going to use him in a remarkable, powerful way. Joseph has no clue at this point what's going down. All he knows is he's sitting in a well. But God is directing the affairs of his world, and he's actually leading him to where he wants him to be. Now, these brothers realize that there would be no profit in killing their brother, so they come to some form of hypocritical rationalization. Since he's their brother, he said, well, we don't want to slay him, but we'll sell him. And these family members who are out of step with the will of God, they begin to rationalize their hostile activity, and they end up selling him for 20 pieces of lousy silver. That isn't even the full slave price. The normal slave price, according to Old Testament law passages, was 30 pieces of silver. I mean, they sell their brother for 20 lousy pieces of silver. It's been discovered by archaeology that the slave trading business was big business in this culture, and buying slaves and trafficking slaves was all part of this culture. What you have, ladies and gentlemen, here is you have these brothers that are out of step with God, the Midianites and the Ishmaelites. They're all connected to Abraham in some bizarre way. This is one big family mess. Hate and jealousy, you've got bizarre family stuff here. But you also have the sovereignty of God here. If this passage teaches us anything, it is, doesn't much matter to God what the family background is. You may come out of a family background that's wild and bizarre, I'll tell you something. If you could go back into the history of families all the way back to the book of Genesis, you would find there are those bizarre closets in everybody's family line. That's the story of humanity. The amazing thing is God in His grace sovereignly works in messes like this. He delights in getting hold of those who've been mangled and bruised by sin. He delights in getting hold of their lives and making them out of that ugly family mess and transforming them by His grace into becoming great tokens for His glory. And He's going to do that in this ugly story of Joseph. But what you see when you think about this Reuben stepping up to the plate to save his life and these people going to take him down to Egypt, you see the sovereignty of God. Joseph's brothers aren't calling the shots. God is. And I want you to remember that in your world this week. You see, ladies and gentlemen, I don't know what you are facing right now, but if you're faithful to the Lord, you may at times find that you are on the outs with people and you don't even know why. You may discover that you're not getting along with family. You may discover that you're not getting along with your former friends. You may discover there's some friction on your job. There may be some problems you have with some neighbors, possibly at times even in the church. But in the midst of that, you stay faithful to the Lord. You realize that God's sovereign hand is still watching things, still controlling things. You remain faithful through it. You'll discover God is caring for you, molding you, directing you to exactly where He wants you to be. That's what He's doing for Joseph. How's He going to get Joseph in Egypt to become this great man of God? Via this ugly story. That's how. Which brings us to the third reality. When the faithful and obedient servant is gone, one right with God will mourn and not be comforted. When Reuben discovers that Joseph was gone, he's upset. He didn't know what to do, whether he should go home and tell his dad or go after his brother. He felt that this would have been a key ticket to him getting back into a good relationship with his dad. But in any case, they take Joseph's coat and they dip this thing in goat's blood. And here is true retributive irony. Because we may recall it was Jacob who fooled his father Isaac by using a goat. He took the skin of his goat and pretended to be Esau, and he cooked the meat of his goat, or had his mother do it, and pretended that it was venison. So Jacob, who's the father now, had fooled his own father via a goat, and now he's being tricked by his sons by using a goat, goat's blood. Now what is said to Jacob is that your son has been devoured, torn to pieces by animals. If Jacob would have just stopped for a moment and looked at that coat, he could have said, there's something here that doesn't add up. I see the blood on it, but the coat isn't ripped to shreds. How is it that I don't see any animal claws? Why is it that I don't see the coat all shredded up? He's concluding my son has been ripped to shreds by an animal. He believes the son was wearing the coat. That's why you have blood all over it. But by the same token, there's not a rip or tear in the coat. But you see, what has happened here is Jacob is looking at this thing through emotional eyes, not through factual eyes. Dr. S. Lewis Johnson makes an excellent observation when he says, if Jacob had been able to control his grief, he might have wondered why the cloak is not torn, but only stained by the blood. But he's letting his emotions get out of control. He's letting his emotions dominate the situation. Now, there are two observations I want to make before we move on. When others in the family are mistreating one who's faithful, don't allow your emotions to get out of control. Look, if you're faithful to the Lord, you may discover at times there will be other family members that don't like you and don't want to even get along with you. But see things factually. Don't start thinking irrationally or emotionally. Don't give in to emotional thinking. You look at the facts. Emotions lie. Facts don't. Jacob is letting his emotions get out of control here, and that leads him to not thinking about things factually. He should have said, well, if my son's been ripped up by an animal, how come there's not a mark on this coat other than blood? Why don't I see that ripped? Secondly, when one is faithful and that one is gone, there will be a big void that cannot be filled. I don't care what this family tried to do to comfort Jacob, they couldn't do it. Jacob mourned. And even though all his sons and his daughters rose up to try and comfort him, he would not be comforted. You see, ladies and gentlemen, I've never bought into that philosophy that says everybody's replaceable. I don't believe that for one second. I've never have believed that. If you're faithful to God in your situation of life, in your family, in your workplace, if you're faithful to God in your church, and all of a sudden you're gone, that's a big loss. And it isn't replaceable. The fact is, you were lost and you were a key part of what God was doing there. And if all of a sudden that's gone, it's not replaceable. These sons or daughters could not replace Joseph, even though they're trying here. This was a big, big loss. Which brings us to the fourth reality. When the negative and lonely experiences are happening to the faithful servant, God is leading him to where he sovereignly wants him to be. Verse 36 is powerful. Now watch this. Meanwhile, the Midianites sold him in Egypt to Potiphar, Pharaoh's officer, the captain of the bodyguard. This, as Dr. Alan Ross says, verse is short but critical. Who do you think was determining that Joseph was going to go to Potiphar's house? Why wasn't he taken out on the construction crews to build pyramids? Who do you think is directing things so he's going to go to Pharaoh's officer's home? This is where this whole story starts. Who do you think is behind this? It is the sovereignty of God. God's behind this. You see, the truth is, even though for Joseph this was one ugly scene, and he doesn't realize all that's going to take place, God was directing his life, and God was taking him to the place where he was going to raise him up at an ultimate level. Yes, he'll have to go through many difficulties and hardships, but you know what? He never wavers. Joseph was a kind of guy who never wavered. As we said last week, not one time do you find him complaining, and not one time do you find him compromising. He was the kind of guy who stayed faithful to the Lord no matter what you gave him to do. And if you're faithful to God, I am convinced you're going to face Joseph-type circumstances. If you get serious about the Word of God, you will discover there will be sometimes those in your own family that will not snuggle up to you. It may come from your immediate family, from a mate. It may come from a parent, a child, a brother, a sister. It may come in the context of your own church family. People are envious and jealous of your relationship with the Lord and what God is doing with you. You can't stop that. There may be people who will do and say terrible things against you and lash out against you, but you stay faithful anyway. No matter what they're doing, you stay on top of what you're doing. You stay faithful to the Lord and realize this: God is carefully watching you and monitoring your world. He allows things to happen, but those things only go so far. He's controlling your circumstances, your situation. He's directing you. He's protecting you. You stay faithful to God in the end. It'll be you who will be highly honored. Joseph could have said, "What a lousy deal. I'm just faithful to do what my dad said, and look where it got me." Many hundred years later, there was another father that had an assignment for his son. He said, "Son, I want you to go to the world. When you get there, the world will hate you. When you get there, the people I'm sending you to won't receive you. And I want you to be sold for 30 lousy pieces of silver. And those 30 pieces of silver will ultimately get you nailed to a cross. But when you're on that cross, you'll make it possible for people who come from messed up families to be right with me." May we pray. Thank you so much for listening today. If you would like a printed or a CD copy of today's study, you may write us at Texas Corners Bible Church, 7780 South 8th Street, Kalamazoo, Michigan, 49009, or you may phone us at 269-375-2391, or you may also go to our website at www.texascornersbiblechurch.org. And if you're interested in a church that's very serious about understanding the Bible, we invite you to join us at Texas Corners Bible Church. 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
2: Rainy weather to close out the weekend today. Cloudy skies and humid conditions with a strong southwest breeze and highs in the lower 80s. A slight chance of showers overnight with lows in the upper 60s. Another round of rain is possible on Monday. Mostly cloudy as temperatures heat up into the middle 80s. It's going to be relatively hot as we kick off the month of September, with highs near 90 degrees on Tuesday and Wednesday, plus some more rounds of rain and storms. Tracking Southwest Michigan's weather, I'm Storm 2-8 meteorologist Scott Larson.
3: I'm pet trinologist Charlotte Reed, queen of the Peppas. 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
2: Hi, everybody. Peter Greenberg here with the latest edition of Peter Greenberg Worldwide for this last weekend in August 2026. I hope you're having a great time wherever you happen to be this weekend. Let me tell you where we happen to be. Get out those maps, boys and girls. 36 degrees, 10 minutes north, 115 degrees, 8 minutes west. We are in hot Las Vegas, Nevada for the annual Virtuoso Travel Week Symposium and Summit. And, of course, at the Bellagio, where I've been since they opened it. Okay, here's where I get to feel old. Back on October 15th, 1998. Oh, such history there. But first, let's talk about the news, and there's so much of it to talk about this week. Some of it sort of very, well, I'll take that back, not sort of, some of it very sad. Our hearts go out to all those people who lost their lives in Nepal. The flooding there, if you've seen the video, it's just unwatchable of the flash flooding near the Nepal-China border. At this point, over 1,300 people missing and presumed dead. Many of them are American tourists. And when you see the flow of the water that came through the border, at this point, over 1,300 people missing and presumed dead. Many of them are American tourists. And when you see the flow of the water that came through, how fast it came through, impossible to escape.

related story. Dolly Parton. I knew Dolly very well. In fact, I hosted a television special with her in Tennessee called Take Me Home, where she did exactly that. She took me home back to East Tennessee to her beginnings, where we were able to talk about her remarkable story, her trajectory, her ascension, and her stardom, and all the things that made her the special person that she was. You know, you're often told you never want to meet your heroes because you're always going to be disappointed. In truth, Dolly had never been a hero of mine until I met her, and that changed everything. She was genuine. There was nothing contrived. Her generosity of spirit was limitless. Her acts of charity and just pure instinct to do the right thing were boundless. You know, in the days and weeks to come, as more and more of Dolly's story gets told and retold, you're probably going to hear about these amazing acts of kindness that she never publicized. But, you know, one thing you might even have heard, how many millions of books that she gave to students to encourage reading. That's just one thing that she did. The other thing is, so many people don't really know the whole story about Dolly Parton. They know her as a singer, but do they know her as a songwriter? She wrote more than 3,000 songs. That's right. Whitney Houston may have gotten a number one hit out of it, but those were Dolly's words, and I guarantee you Dolly benefited from the publishing rights. But most important, she really never forgot where she came from. She was the most self-effacing, honest person I've met in a long time. And when she told you what was on her mind, she meant it. I remember when we were doing the special, she took me by the hand, literally, and we walked into the Ryman Auditorium, and then we walked over to the Grand Ole Opry. And then she took me into the Country Music Hall of Fame. And there, standing in the middle of it, she suggested we do an a cappella duo. Me? And the name of the song, Will the Circle Be Unbroken? And so we sang it. And halfway through, she looked at me and sort of buried her head in my arms and said, "You sure ain't no singer." She was right. For those of you who want to see that special, we're making it available on our website, petergreenberg.com. Just hit the link, and I hope you enjoy it. It will remind you, as it reminds everyone, about what a loss this is for us as a nation, as a people, and as lovers of the arts. Dolly Parton, gone at 80. So I just wanted to mention that because it was another week of loss, and our loss collectively. Now let's shift gears. This is also a week of renewal and new roots. That's right. You know, we may have the Iran war. We may have midterm elections. We may have the economy, all of which are sort of contributing to a slowdown in this final quarter of 2026 in terms of travel and bookings. I mean, when a business class ticket approaches the sticker price of a new car, it's going to make you reconsider, and a lot of people are. Even coach fares have been ridiculous. However, even if the prices come down a little bit, and they might, the airlines are betting that when the midterms are over and the war is resolved and the economy starts to come back, that early 2027 means a boom year in travel. And you know what? They may not be wrong. And they're doubling down, and in some cases, tripling down those bets to see where they can fly, where they've never flown before in 2027. American Airlines adding new service from Philadelphia. Delta, nonstop flights from Austin, Texas to Paris, and then nonstop flights from Seattle to Asia. But the crazy announcement for this week, an unprecedented announcement, United Airlines, they announced 10 new routes simultaneously. That's right, where they've never flown before, or where U.S. airlines have never flown before. And we're talking nonstop service to places like Slovenia, Sardinia, Portugal, Ibiza, Luxembourg. And we're just getting started. How about Valencia in Spain, the Azores, and

0: Okinawa in Japan. And they're doing it with a brand new plane, the Airbus 321 LXR, a single aisle, narrow bodied plane with extra range. And what's interesting even more is what they're doing with seats. And we'll talk about that in the next hour, because it's not just United Airlines doing the seat changing, all the airlines and some real surprises are changing their seat configuration. What do they know that we don't know? We're going to find out. And then a little word of warning. Now, I don't need to tell you this. Anybody who flies can tell you this. It's tough finding an empty overhead bin when you get on a plane these days. There's just not enough physical space for the number of people they're cramming in the plane to even hold one carry-on bag up there. Now, having said that, there's been an increase in the number of what? Burglaries, thefts from the overhead bins in flight on long-haul flights. Think of it. It's dark. You're sleeping. The flight attendants are in the galley. Nobody's paying attention. But somebody's above you rifling through your stuff in the overhead bin and taking out money, credit cards, jewelry, and other valuables. And chances are you don't discover that till after you get off the plane at your destination and it's too late to do anything. So follow my advice. Take all your valuables, put them in a small carry-on bag that you can place under the seat in front of you, and put all your other junk in the bag you want to put in the overhead bin. Believe me, you'll thank me. And when we come back, we'll be joined by Matthew Upchurch, chairman and CEO of Virtuoso, with his take on travel in 2026 and 2027. Back with more from the Bellagio in Las Vegas right after this.
1: 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Peter Greenberg Worldwide will be right back.
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0: Peter Greenberg back with you as Peter Greenberg Worldwide continues from the Bellagio Hotel here in Las Vegas, all part of Virtuoso Travel Week. I've been coming for only about 2.5 decades, but we won't get into that right now. But joining me now is somebody who's the reason for Virtuoso Travel Week. He's the chairman and CEO of Virtuoso and a regular guest on our show, Matthew Upchurch. Matthew, welcome back.
18: Thank you, Peter. Great to have you here.
0: You know, one of the reasons why I come here every year is because you guys come up with the metrics for figuring out who's traveling where, why, when, how, or even if. And the numbers that you've come up with now are pretty impressive on one side of the market, and it's certainly interesting on the other. When you take a look at where we are right now, this development of a perfect storm of Iran, Ukraine, you know, Gaza, oil prices, economy, coming up into the midterm elections, travel on the high end is not only up, it's way up. I mean, what is it, 20% more, yeah, higher bookings and the upper escalation scale than year before?
18: And I mean, year over year. And I think, you know, a couple of major things. First of all, first time in the history of the planet, we've had 7 generations of people all traveling at the same time in the numbers they are.
0: Of course, they're all traveling on my plane.
18: But it's interesting because it's I mean, it's never happened. I mean, the number of healthy 70, 80-year-olds is, you know, it grown by hundreds of percentage points. The prioritization of young people, of experiences over possessions, and it's become something. I also have a new, you know, there's that part of it, right? So, but I also have another theorem around this that I think is starting to, whether you're kind of conscious of it or not, with this always on technology, always everything, I think whether you're conscious or not, whatever, it's almost like travel has become one of the more important ways of connecting with your family, connecting with yourself. Like, just, you know, it's almost like a known or unknown well-being kind of a situation. And I think that's something that we're hearing in different ways. And also the other thing about travel is it's globalized. And on the high end, I mean, the number one correlation between luxury travel has always been the equities markets, right? The stock market and the whatever. And of course, that's, you know, all time highs. And I also think that because of COVID, nothing, you know, motivates a person more than something that taking away something they took for granted. And so all of a sudden, I think that also heightened the idea and the value of travel. And it's been, we used to call it revenge travel. I think it's beyond that. I think it has more legs than that now.
0: Well, you know, it's at the upper end of travel with the ultra high net worth travelers. I guess the statement is, when the going gets tough, they go traveling.
18: Yeah. And also, of course, the other thing that happened is the ability to work from anywhere. Right. So that restriction is different. And I think it's, and I also think a lot of people feel that, you know, traveling is also part of a well-rounded life. It's educational. You make connections. You see things from a different perspective. And then of course the quality and the options of the product that's out there is like I've never seen it before. So anyway, I think it's really, it's quite fascinating.
0: You know, what's interesting to me is that while we're talking about this now and you see year-over-year growth, we're now entering the fourth quarter, mm-hmm. which usually is not a very healthy quarter, with the exception maybe 4 days over Thanksgiving.
18: Mm-hmm.
0: And the seasonality's gone.
18: Yeah.
0: I remember taking a cruise last year in December in the Med. Nobody ever cruises in the Med in December.
18: Right.
0: And yet the ship was full. Everybody's having a great time.
18: Yeah.
0: There were no crowds of people, you know, attacking over tourism in Barcelona when we landed. We were the only ship in the harbor, and everybody had a great time. So they're taking the calendar, sort of ripping it up.
18: Yeah, no, I'm glad you brought that up, because we're actually talking about, you know, like the fall is now becoming our hottest season. I mean, it's September, you know, October is starting to beat August, July, and August is peak seasons. But as for us, for a lot of our travelers, this is not new. It's just accelerated because of that. And again, I think there's a number of things. I think the ability, you know, for people to work from different places to do things. And it's funny because I also think that there's we had a Virtuoso company that literally I had, you know, we have such a broad portfolio now. Sometimes I don't know every single company in it all anymore. And there was a company that I just heard of at our global stewardship session that we had here. And their entire premise is helping under-tourism places, right? So literally it's like where places that need more. When we had the live voting at our global stewardship lunch here, interestingly, there were some really great candidates, but the winner was Dubrovnik because of what they had done to kind of take control back of the city, right?
0: Well, they lost it all to Game of Thrones. Right. I mean, my goodness.
18: Well, but now they've been very proactive in the way that, you know, when you go to the city, how they're managing stuff and all that. Because I've always said at the end of the day, you know, we are the guests. The locals have the right to basically determine how they want their destination to be handled.
0: Well, you know, to me, it's like the later generation Ibsen play, Enemy of the People, because the very thing that draws people there is the very thing that can kill you.
18: Yep.
0: If you remember that play by Ibsen, it was a beautiful town, and all of a sudden they determined there was some poison in the water. And they decided not to tell anybody, because if they did, no one would come.
18: Mm-hmm.
0: You know, and that's always the trade-off. But, you know, it's interesting. We talk about year-over-year growth, but then we have to talk about airlift. And the airlift is changing, and it's changing radically. Mm-hmm. And it's not just because Spirit disappeared. It's because the concept of the low-fare carrier has disappeared.
18: Mm-hmm.
0: They can't exist. You can't – if you're buying your fuel at the same price as everybody else – and your labor costs have gone up, and your captains are making as much as the captains at Delta, United, and American, how can you offer a low fare? And the answer is, of course you can't. I failed math in high school, but I can do basic addition and subtraction. So airlines like Frontier, airlines like Allegiant, airlines like Avelo are challenged right now. And next thing you know, you're seeing more consolidation, which hurts everybody because airfares then have nowhere to go but up.
18: Mm-hmm. Yeah, and I think, you know, what's interesting, I remember when before Scott Kirby left American, went to United, I was fascinating, you know, because I was, he said, I'm really running two separate businesses in one. 50% of my business comes from people that don't even fly me once a year, and it's basically a you know, a commoditized product. And the other 50% of my revenue comes from 10% of my people that fly me all the time and expect a different thing. So I think that that's...
0: Lord, 84% of the people who flew American Airlines last year only flew the airline once.
18: Yeah, yeah.
0: Now, speaking of
18: now
0: only
18: we're
0: flying...
18: about profitability.
0: Yeah.
18: Yeah.
0: But by the way, talk about only flying the airline once.
18: Mm-hmm.
0: This week, American Airlines sent out a letter to their to 1,500 flight attendants saying, we have too many flight attendants. We'd like you to take an unpaid leave for the next month or two. Now, what does that tell you? It tells you that there's softness in the market. Mm-hmm. They've either cut back a number of flights or the frequency of the flights, and even those flights aren't full. Mm-hmm. So they're overstaffed mm-hmm. based on their route network. That's not a good sign.
18: No, and I think, I mean, again, I think that I have some faith in the fact that I think when you go through these things, and, you know, obviously that's where I think the oil prices and the profitability and the thing. But as you know, and I know that, you know, one of the issues and one of the realities is that the loyalty programs of the airlines are worth more than the operating.
0: Yeah, I think I know that.
18: Yeah, I think you're kind of a master of that. But again, I think that travel and tourism overall has become such an important part of, you know, of the world economy and all this that I think that I tend to be relatively bullish about figuring these things out over the long
0: term. All right, so let's refocus for a second. We all know that travel is up. We all know that people, it's not that they want to travel, they need to travel. Mm-hmm. We all know about that cultural DNA aspect. Mm-hmm. But where do they want to go? What's changed about that, about where they want to go and then what they want to do when they get there?
18: Yeah, it's really interesting. I think that my favorite overall kind of like at the top of the funnel is that I call it the creative tension of the passionate traveler, the desire to go back to places that I have a connection with, an emotional connection, et cetera, that I love to go back. And
0: as opposed to just ticking off a box saying I've been there, done that.
18: Right. There's some people that have those places, right? And then juxtapose against my desire to find something new, right, to go somewhere. So that's kind of I call it the creative tension. And it's interesting to see that because if I'm going back to where I love, it's kind of like, what's new? What's different? What can I find, you know, how do I do it differently? And then the new places. And one of my favorite things is now...
0: Hold on to the favorite things for a second.
18: All right.
0: Take a quick break. We're talking to the chairman and CEO of Virtuoso, Matthew Upchurch. And we're also going to come back and talk about the reasons why I go back to a certain place every time. And no matter where else I go back to certain places every year, and only for one thing. Not to see what's changed.
18: Club sandwich.
0: No, not the club sandwich. The grilled cheese sandwich.
18: Okay, there you go. Close enough.
0: Back with more from Virtuoso in Las Vegas at the Bellagio right after this.
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25: Rocket liftoff. I'm Roxanne Evans, Fox News. NASA launched its newest $4 billion space observatory from the Kennedy Space Center today. Fox's Madison Scarpino reports.
26: The Nancy Grace Roman telescope is as big as a tour bus. It's as heavy as a T-Rex, according to NASA officials. It's kind of like a giant digital camera, and experts are saying it's the next big thing in space discovery. During its five-year mission, the Roman is set to work as a discovery machine, which could answer tons of questions we have about the mysteries of space. NASA officials say the telescope will help bring humanity closer to finding out some things like, what is the universe made of? How does it work? Are we alone? Former NASA astronaut Butch Wilmore tells Fox the Nancy Grace Roman is leaps and bounds beyond our current space capabilities, which he says are already substantial.
25: The launch comes after NASA canceled plans to save its Swift space telescope, which will burn up in the atmosphere later this year. Iranian officials are calling for Muslim countries to unite against their, quote, real enemy as the U.S. continues to pressure Iran's economy. Fox's Trey Yingst in Israel.
27: Iran's supreme leader, Mujtaba Khamenei, released a rare statement calling on the Iranians to use less domestic production and reliance on the U.S. dollar. Now, his official X account posted, equally vital, is giving special attention to economic growth, boosting production, gradually phasing out the U.S. dollar from playing a pivotal role, and ultimately making resistance economy the central focus, all of which are among the goals of the service-oriented government. This comes as the U.S. naval blockade remains in full effect. U.S. Central Command says as of August 28th, CENTCOM forces have redirected 82 commercial vessels, disabled 3, and boarded 2 to ensure compliance.
25: The Trump administration had announced new sanctions against Iran and its economic partners last week. 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
2: 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Just click listen, then swipe right and hear the latest news updates on your time. 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
25: Icelanders rejected restarting European Union membership talks. The vote comes amid concerns. President Trump's push to control neighboring Greenland loomed over the vote, adding a new security dimension to a debate that has divided the NATO ally for years. The vote was not a vote on joining the EU itself, but whether to reopen negotiations toward possible membership. A Democratic Michigan lawmaker is introducing legislation to keep Lake Ontario, Lake Ontario. Fox's Deborah Valentine.
6: President Trump signed an executive order renaming Lake Ontario Lake America. It comes amid an escalating trade war with Canada. Lake is named by the indigenous peoples of the region using an Iroquoian word meaning beautiful lake, great lake, or lake of shining waters. It's not named after the Ontario province of Canada. Michigan Representative Debbie Dingell announced on social media that she's introducing legislation to keep the name Lake Ontario. Dingell says the Great Lakes are a shared treasure that both Americans and Canadians have worked together to protect. She further called the president's executive order idiotic. Deborah Valentine, Fox News.
25: A Pabst Blue Ribbon truck carrying 40,000 pounds of beer is missing in California. KTTV Fox 11's Christine Devine.
7: Beer heist, mystery, brewing in Southern California. A semi-truck hauling 50,000 cans of Pabst Blue Ribbon vanished on its way from Montclair to San Diego earlier this month. Pabst addressing the thieves on social media, urging them to return the beer truck. They say no questions asked and do it within 18 days. The company is also offering a reward for tips to crack the case. Pabst says this is not a publicity stunt, writing, quote, "This is real and we are deadly serious."
25: The thief used fake paperwork to pick up the load, estimated to be worth $45,000. I'm Roxanne Evans. This is Fox News.
8: Rainy weather to close out the weekend today. Cloudy skies and humid conditions with a strong southwest breeze and highs in the lower 80s. A slight chance of showers overnight with lows in the upper 60s. Another round of rain is possible on Monday, mostly cloudy as temperatures heat up into the middle 80s. It's going to be relatively hot as we kick off the month of September, with highs near 90 degrees on Tuesday and Wednesday, plus some more rounds of rain and storms. Tracking southwest Michigan's weather, I'm Storm 2-8 meteorologist Scott Larson.
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32: Your generation and up is still like the indoctrinated generation that's like, celebrate? Booze. Going to the movies? Booze. Going bowling? Booze. Fixing your car? Booze. 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Booze. 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
0: Hello and welcome into the show. Please follow the show on social media at Pete McMurray. And if you missed anything on the show, folks, we post everything. 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And please subscribe. Let's say hello to Lisa Katara. Sad week. Dolly Parton passed away this week at the age of 80.
32: I know. It's such a bummer.
0: I thought she was America's sweetheart. Turns out she's an American icon.
32: Oh my gosh, yes. I think most Americans would be like Mother Teresa, Dolly Parton. Like, same level of amazingness.
0: Two primetime specials the day she died on ABC and CBS. On NBC, by the way, they were showing Password. I think that's a swing and a miss. Social media exploded. Tributes everywhere. It's crazy.
32: But you know what's great is I feel like when I was growing up in the 80s, it's like you knew Dolly Parton was a thing, but she was kind of in that like lull in her career and she was kind of a joke. And then as I got older, more and more people were like, no, it's cool to love Dolly Parton. And like, look how rad she is. And look at all the things she's done for her community and kids across the country. So it's so nice to see that before she died, she had this like resurgence. Everyone loved her. She was getting credit for all the things she's accomplished.
0: God, she's done so much. It's interesting that you say that because she did cross generations with her music, with her business, in the movies, just about everything. Everyone genuinely liked her. She had this ability to just be so liked. She was always happy, always smiling. You ever see Dolly in a bad mood anywhere?
32: No.
0: No. She was much more than a singer. She did movies, television. She was a fierce businesswoman, Dollywood, other investments, and her charity work. Her Imagination Library has distributed hundreds of millions of books to children all over the world. And she contributed $1 million towards research that helped lead to Moderna's COVID vaccine.
32: Isn't that great?
0: That's Dolly in a nutshell.
32: And you know what's so interesting about Dolly is I watched an interview of hers years ago where someone asked if she was a feminist. And she basically said no, which I find ironic because if you look at what all the things you just listed, to me that's feminism. A woman who was married but decided not to have children. That's a choice, mm-hmm. right? She decided to have a business. She decided to wear her hair and do her fashion her way. It was all about making these bold choices as a woman. And to me, that's feminism. Feminism isn't hating men or thinking men are the worst. It's about empowering women,
0: right,
32: and letting
0: strong.
32: Women live the life they want to live. And who didn't do that more than Dolly Parton?
0: She loved her husband, Carl Dean. They were married for about 60 years. He died last March. She went into the hospital 4 days before she passed, and we found out she had cancer.
32: Yeah.
0: That's how she passed, man. Would you compare her to Betty White? I was having this conversation with my wife, Sarah. Who do you compare Dolly to?
32: No one.
0: Because when Betty passed away at the age of 100, right? Was she 99, 100? Right around there.
32: It was close.
0: Oh my gosh.
32: I think everyone loved Betty White, but I think Dolly accomplished more. I think Dolly gave more. And I think her humble roots gave her an approachability and a reminder for her entire life of how good she currently had it. And that was what drew people to her.
0: By the way, flags are being flown at half staff to honor Dolly Parton. That's kind of cool. I like that. On the flip side, my favorite story of the week.
32: Oh, no.
0: Chet York, the owner of the San Francisco 49ers, was arrested.
32: Oh, boy.
0: In Ohio on alleged suspicion of engaging in prostitution. Court records show Jed York, the owner of the San Francisco 49ers, allegedly responded to an undercover ad placed by the Mahoning Valley Human Trafficking Task Force. They were expecting to catch some low-life losers, not the billionaire owner of the San Francisco 49ers. So this dude allegedly went to the Wheat Hill Mobile Home Park in East Palestine, Ohio, for a $160 hooker.
32: God bless.
0: He was arrested as soon as he showed up. By the way, are you ready for this? This happened at 9:35 on a Sunday morning.
32: Right, what? When everyone else is at church.
0: Uh-huh. And Wheat Hill, the trailer park, is upset. They issued a statement saying there is no prostitution going on in our trailer park. The task force made it up so they could catch some predators.
32: Upset. That does stink. You know, that is true. They don't deserve that.
0: Jed York, billionaire, busted. $160 he was going to spend on a hooker.
32: It just makes me think that maybe sex work should just be legal, because then the women could be protected. The men obviously want it. It's been going on for thousands of years. It's not like men are going to stop wanting to pay for anonymous sex. So can't we just make it benefit everyone?
0: A billionaire driving to a trailer park? That's what I took out of the story. I just didn't understand that part.
32: When you're a billionaire, you're probably sick of everyone looking at you like you're a piggy bank, and maybe you just want someone anonymous and you want to hang out with some normal people.
0: At a trailer park in East Palestine, Ohio. Coming up on today's show, Carol Kane. Not Carol Kane. She has that voice. You know her from Taxi, The Princess Bride, Always Sunny in Philadelphia, your favorite show.
32: The Unbreakable Kimmy Schmidt. She was amazing on that show.
0: Oh, that's right. Yeah. Wicked. She has a new movie out, and she'll join us on today's show. Carol Kane, always another one that's always happy. I'm excited to talk to her.
32: She has that aura that draws you to her for sure.
1: Hello. My name is Inigo Montoya.
32: I have a question for you.
1: You killed my father. Prepare to die.
0: Yeah.
32: It's like, if you hear the name of that movie and you don't say that quote,
0: does
32: like a part of you die?
1: Hello. My name is Inigo Montoya.
0: I love The Princess Bride. You know who's great in that movie besides
32: Mandy Patinkin? I understand we all love the movie, but why do we have to hear the best quotes from every movie? It's like every time I turn on the TV and someone talks about The Godfather or The Princess Bride or Scarface, I have to hear the same quote by some dude trying to do an imitation, and it just makes me want to punch a hole in the wall.
0: I looked it up because I knew you were going to bring this up. I looked it up and found hard evidence. It's a form of bonding for men. Men often build friendships around sharing activities and shared references, quoting Caddyshack, Step Brothers, Goodfellas, The Godfather.
1: Santino, how many times I gotta tell you, you don't talk about the family.
32: You know what? I'm gonna start coming in here and quoting Steel Magnolias every day and see how much you love it.
0: The quote itself becomes the joke, Lisa. You don't have to tell a whole funny story. Someone says, so I got that going for me, which is nice. And everyone knows it's from Caddyshack. The line from Caddyshack, and everybody
32: laughs. I know, but it just seems so unoriginal to me. Like, it's not funny. We get it. We've heard it a million times.
0: Repetition for guys makes it funnier. This is the strange part. Normally, repeating a joke ruins it. Guys with movie quotes, they love to laugh. They love to hear it over and over and laugh.
32: I love to laugh, too.
0: Yeah.
32: I love to tell private jokes within my friends over and over, but quoting mass-produced and consumed media, I feel like it's lazy.
0: Why it can drive women crazy? You're not participating in the shared reference.
32: Listening. No, we get the reference. We just think it's idiotic.
0: Listening to guys recite the same quote over and over and over and over for the 400th time is not entertaining, according to women.
32: It's embarrassing. Like, it feels cringy. Part of me dies. It's like I want to die when I hear the Scarface voice.
1: You killed my father. Prepare to die.
0: Yeah. Do you connect with your doctor on my chart or something similar?
32: I sure do.
0: Do they respond right away?
32: Within 24 hours, usually.
0: Do you ever ask your doctors for their cell phone? Because I ask my doctors for cell phones right away. I'm like, hey.
32: No, because that's crossing a boundary.
0: Why? I love crossing any boundary.
32: You're a nightmare.
0: I probably have cell phones to half my doctors. The other ones are fringe friends, since they didn't give me their cell. A new study analyzing 3.6 million patient portal messages found that writing style, not medical content, explained nearly half of the response gap. So if you're sending your doctor a message and they're not responding, here's why. Messages opening with a doctor's name, such as Dr. Dean Smith, had about a 40% response rate compared to 25% for messages with no greeting.
32: Well, that's so funny. I always write a greeting. I guess I'm very formal. But also, I feel like people probably misunderstand what the messengers are for. You can't write in and be and describe a rash that they've never seen and then expect them to send a prescription.
0: Longer messages also perform better, with 101 to 200 word messages receiving a 45% response rate compared to 20%. You got to be detailed. So start with, hello, doctor, detailed, get out.
32: They only give you 100 words. How detailed can you be?
0: You can just, I list. I go, this, this, and this, and this is what I need. I'm right. Very, very clear on
32: you
0: got to
32: be clear because they're so busy.
0: I mean, we're all busy, Lisa. Really? Come on.
32: I know, but they're getting paid. They have too many patients scheduled in a day. Then they have everyone
0: That's
32: writing them
0: fault.
32: At my chart because they don't want to schedule an appointment, but they need 20 things from them. Then they have people like you calling them on their cell phone,
0: this
32: trying to outwork the system.
0: We don't make appointments. Yes, I do try to outwork the system. All right. Quick break. More of the show on the way.
3: Oh, it's me, Dr. Rosen. I'm just here to check Dr. out Rose? Dan Wick's file. Dr. Rosen, Rosen, I'm here to get the records. It's Dr. Rosen.
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24: 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Here's Pete and Lisa.
0: Dolly Parton was one of those rare celebrities who seemed to belong to just about everybody. Country fans loved her. Rock fans knew her songs. Movie fans knew her from 9 to 5, this movie right here. And generations of kids received books because of her. Joining us to remember Dolly is Martha Ackman, the author of Ain't Nobody's Fool, The Life and Times of Dolly Parton. Martha, welcome back. We had no idea we'd have you back so quickly. This seemed like a shock to all of us. Was it a shock to you?
5: Oh, it's a very great loss, isn't it? Well, when Dolly started canceling things that she never canceled, the Las Vegas residency, and in particular, within the last week to 10 days, a Dollywood appearance, I thought things were not good, that it was more than just the kidney issues and dehydration that she talked about. So a great loss. I think it really, for me, hasn't sunk in yet, but also not entirely surprising.
0: So something we mentioned early on was Dolly always happy.
5: I think that was at her core, a positive outlook, optimism. She believed that. She wanted to project it. She wanted it to be contagious to other people. She was a human being. I'm thinking about her relationship with Porter Wagoner. Porter Wagoner had the number one country music television show in the late 60s and 70s and promised to stay for 5 years, ended up staying for 7. But on that show, Dolly's star began to rise, and they fought like cats and dogs. She had a temper when she needed one, and she used it. And, you know, that was a pretty messy situation. Porter then sued her for $3 million. It was this huge court case. I think furniture was thrown. Eventually, they settled for $1 million, and then years later, made up. The song, I Will Always Love You, some people don't realize, was written by Dolly to thank Porter for what he had done for her personally and in her career, and also as a way of saying, but I gotta go. So there was a temper there, and she used it rarely but wisely.
0: Martha, is it true that Dolly wrote Jolene and I Will Always Love You on the same day, or is that just legend?
5: She wrote them close together, certainly close together in her home in Antioch, Tennessee, a little suburb outside of Nashville. Dolly was very old school. When she wrote, she didn't know how to read or write music. Mm-hmm. When she wrote, she would record her songs on a cassette tape recorder, a little cassette tape recorder. So Jolene and I Will Always Love You are on the same tape. But Dolly later said, I'm not sure they were written at exactly the same time. But they were close together. And speaking of Dolly being old school, she also communicated by fax. Who has a fax machine?
32: Wow, that is old school. But I guess it's more secure than having your emails hacked and read across the tabloids.
5: There is that. She certainly had experience with the tabloids.
0: Is it true that Elvis wanted to record I Will Always Love You, but he wanted the publishing rights and Dolly said, I'm not going to do that?
5: That is quite a remarkable story. You're absolutely right. Dolly had a hit with I Will Always Love You when she recorded it. Interestingly, when she sang it to Porter for the first time, he burst into tears. He knew that she was leaving and he sobbed and said, that's the greatest song you ever wrote. May I produce it? And so though he produced the first version of that, she had a hit with it. And yes, then Colonel Tom Parker, Elvis's formidable manager, came to Dolly and said Elvis would like to record it. So this is soon after she left Porter. Her life is kind of in chaos. She's, you know, she doesn't have a whole lot of money. Porter is suing her. And she didn't have to think twice because she knew that Elvis always wanted the publishing rights, anything that he recorded. She didn't think twice. And she's told Colonel Parker, I'm sorry, but that is my most important copyright, and I have to hang on to it. So no. And one of the music historians I spoke with for the book said that was the most brilliant chess move in all of music history.
0: Yeah.
5: And it really set an example, particularly for women singer-songwriters. And I'm thinking of Taylor Swift and many, many others. Hold on to your intellectual property. What is yours, and don't give it up freely.
32: I just can't imagine, especially at the time, you know, women were kind of not, I mean, we're still not respected enough, but to have a woman, especially one who looked like Dolly and had the persona of, I'm fun-loving, I'm feminine, I'm overtly feminine, and to stand up to, you know, the greatest recording artist of the time, it must have been scary. How do you find that within you to say, I'm struggling right now, but I'm still going to say no to essentially like musical Jesus?
5: That's exactly right. I mean, she knew she had to stand her ground. That's one strong woman.
0: Think about how much money she made when Whitney recorded it and it came out. Oh, my God. Millions and millions.
5: She knew that the song was being considered to be recorded by Whitney. Her people were kind of handling the ins and outs of all of that. But she'd lost track of where the negotiations were. And she, Dolly, always listened to the radio. You'll be glad to know that. She was a big radio listener.
0: Love it.
5: And she was driving home from Nashville to her home in Brentwood. And she heard those opening chords of I Will Always Love You. And so what is that? And then Whitney hits that big crescendo. And she said she got so flustered, she had to pull over into a Walgreens parking lot and kind of calm herself down. Wow. She loved that version. She really did.
0: Everybody loved Dolly. The book is called Ain't Nobody's Fool, The Life and Times of Dolly Parton, Martha Ackman. Martha, thanks for your time. Thanks for coming back on the show.
5: My pleasure.
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9: Paula Cunningham is the state director for AARP. Andrea Newman and her husband Frank featured in AARP, the magazine, living on a ship called The World. They bought a condo. 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
10: Have you ever thought about retiring that way, on a cruise ship and seeing the world?
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10: I.
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10: 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You know, that's people, in order to do that, though, you got to have the financial security to do that. So that's a goal of someone. They need to start planning for that now. Or regardless of what they want to do when they retire, they need to start planning.
9: Paula Cunningham, the state director of AARP, and Andrea Newman, who is, last I looked, was in Antarctica. Moving on to
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22: Rainy weather to close out the weekend today. Cloudy skies and humid conditions with a strong southwest breeze and highs in the lower 80s. A slight chance of showers overnight with lows in the upper 60s. Another round of rain is possible on Monday, mostly cloudy as temperatures heat up into the middle 80s. It's going to be relatively hot as we kick off the month of September, with highs near 90 degrees on Tuesday and Wednesday, plus some more rounds of rain and storms. Tracking Southwest Michigan's weather, I'm Storm 2-8 meteorologist Scott Larson.
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2: So now you know the rest of the story.
3: You never had it so good.
12: Ever since Vince Humperdinck fired him, his confidence is shattered.
3: Why'd you say that name? You promised me that you would never say that name.
12: What? Humperdinck? Humperdinck! Humperdinck!
1: Humperdinck! Humperdinck! I'm not listening! Now, back to the Pete McMurray Show. Here's Pete and Lisa.

0: a legend or an idol or something. And it's not because you did any kind of different kind of work or anything. It's just that somehow, I guess there are secret prize points for just hanging in.
1: Right.
2: Anyone who does scenes with Danny DeVito and Titus Burgess and still somehow is the most charismatic person on the screen is a legend.
0: Oh, guess who you are. You're my favorite person I ever, ever talked to.
1: Lisa's a huge...
2: Yes, no, Lisa.
0: I mean, that's okay. Did you see the new Sunny in Philadelphia?
2: I am so ready. I've been saving it for a Friday night watch because that's when we're happiest in my house and we want to lean in. And we're rewatching the entire Golden Bachelor from last season because the chemistry, the absurdity, it's just so magical to see you back on the screen with Danny DeVito.
0: I've gotten to do that with him. And this is very different because this particular follow-up episode is a bit more of a slapstick situation, and the Golden Bachelor was kind of emotional, you know, so it's pretty different, but it's so much fun, you know, to work with Danny, obviously. You don't get better than that.
1: Carol, you worked with him on Taxi, what, back in 1980?
0: Just shut your mouth.
1: We all watched Taxi except Lisa. She was born that year, so we won't bring that up.
0: I'm hanging up. I don't know. I mean, I know it's been over 40 years. I know that. But if you wanted to know the exact date, time, and season that I last worked with Danny on Taxi, you'd have to put me on hold and call Mary Lou.
1: Right, right. Oh, that's so funny.
0: She's the one with the memory.
1: Oh, yeah, she can remember anything. Mary Lou Henner. She remembers every single thing. Everything.
0: Everything.
1: It's crazy. Well, before we get to the Princess Bride, hello, my name is Inigo Montoya. I want to talk to you about If I Tell You. So, Michael, the main character in the movie, your new movie, is he 11 or 12?
0: Yeah.
1: Okay, so Michael's mom... Michael's mom comes home with a black eye and a busted lip. She's not saying anything. The father's not saying anything. The rest of the family is remaining quiet. And Michael spends, this kid that's 11 or 12, spends the entire movie trying to figure out the truth. So you see this movie in a child's eyes. Oh, my gosh. It's so powerful.
0: Oh, that's interesting. A very smart idea to have it be from the point of view of the child, because obviously everything that happened is so much more impactful for the child, and so much more impactful, and also so much more mysterious.
2: Mm-hmm. Yes. I watched the film and it was interesting because it is through the child, but it also has, even though it takes place in like present day, it has such a feeling of your own childhood. Everything seems simpler. The relationships between the kids seem simpler.
0: But I wonder if that's because, you know, it takes place in a small town where many things, I suppose, remain simpler than they've become. I can barely function in the world today. I'm not joking. I mean, like, I can't. Somebody told me yesterday to call a doctor by calling through the front desk.
2: Oh no!
0: At an office, you know. So I tried to do this 3 times, and you know, you had to press star, and you had to press the hash key, and you had to expand it.
1: Yep.
0: And in the end, I was just about weeping, and I called the person back, and I said, listen, I'm really sorry, but I cannot accomplish this. I can't do it.
1: It's terrible. It's just not you. Yeah.
2: But that's why the movie felt simpler, because it didn't focus on modern day tech. You know, people were using cell phones, but it wasn't kids glued to screens. It was kids outside interacting with each other and how they relate with each other through something dark and murky.
0: Yeah, very, very dark and murky. Yeah, it's true. That's a very interesting story.

0: And but as you say, I think that it maybe it remains sort of frozen in a simpler time. Mm-hmm. I don't know, you know, but yeah.
1: We are.
0: So I'm glad you said.
1: Our guest is Hollywood legend Carol Kane. I got to talk to you about The Princess Bride. I love that movie so much, and I got sucked into YouTube this week knowing that you were coming on the show. There was a scene, Carol, with you, Billy, Mandy, Carrie, and Andre the Giant, where Carrie was kind of sort of dead, and Billy was trying to bring him back to life. And
0: only mostly dead.
1: Oh, my God. How do you keep a straight face in that scene? How many times did you guys have to do it?
0: Well, I didn't have to do it as much as the rest of them because I came in later. As you know, my character comes running in accusatorily later. But I do know that the strong rumor has it that Mandy Patinkin actually cracked a rib because he was trying not to laugh at Billy during that scene. And that would not surprise me because, I mean, Billy is just like, once he goes, he's gone. He's just like, he's in his own world, and it's hilarious, you know. Personally, I had so much fun with him, and I also had... What was really nice was that he and I had some private rehearsal time in California before we left for England to do the movie. So that was nice.
1: Oh, nice. Mandy Patinkin's been on over the years, and he once told us Andre the Giant would drink a six-pack during a quick break. And then when you'd have a longer break, he would drink a case of beer. Do you remember that?
0: Oh, my God. Well, actually, no, I was not privy to Andre's drinking habits. Certainly, if anybody had room for that much, it would be Andre.
1: Oh, my gosh. Did you two stand next to each other at a certain point and just kind of measure up? How tall are you in real life compared to Andre, who's like 7 feet?
0: I don't know.
1: 400
0: I'm
1: pounds.
0: 5'2".
1: So. 5'2". Yes. And Always Sunny in Philadelphia is Lisa's favorite show. She's like, it's 18 seasons. You can catch up.
0: I know. I feel really so tickled to be on it. And I know that I got killed, but I'm hoping that there'll be a way to work out some kind of a dream sequence or something.
2: Yeah, your ghost has got to come back at some point.
0: I hope so, because I had too much fun.
1: How about Danny DeVito and all those Jersey Mike's commercials? I feel like during the football season, it's every commercial break.
0: Oh, yeah. Oh, my God. he's so great. Yeah.
1: And can we go back to Taxi for a second? For a lot of our older listeners, this was a staple. They watch it every week. Your cast was unbelievable with Judd, and you brought up Mary Lou and Danny and you. You worked alongside Andy Kaufman. What was Andy like when the cameras weren't rolling?
0: Oh, Andy was a very quiet, gentle, unpresuming person. When the cameras weren't rolling, he kept very much to himself, and he was always polite and quiet, and he was nothing
1: that is
0: like Walker, really, I guess.
1: Well, that's so interesting because, you know, his persona that we see, of course, on film, but on talk shows, it's just this boisterous guy.
2: Yeah, it's called acting.
0: But that's it.
1: I know.
0: You mean like when he comes on about the wrestling and stuff?
1: Oh, yeah, I forgot about the wrestling, man. Jeez.
0: Well, that's all, you know, that's just a character that he created, you know.
1: Right.
0: So, you know, he's a performance artist. He creates all these characters and, yeah.
2: What was it like to be in this movie and play someone who's like the soft landing spot and not the comedic relief?
0: Nice, you know, I like it. I mean, it's nice to play some variety.
2: To play a normal person.
1: Right.
0: Well, not even so much normal, it's just a different tone, you know.
2: Yeah,
0: different
2: tone.
0: Variety.
2: The scenes when you were working with the young child actor, it really felt like such a solid relationship. And it only, and it, I remember you guys being in the bed and I was just like, God, wouldn't it be so nice to have a grandma like that? Like, it just felt so
0: good. Oh, yeah. She was comforting, wasn't she?
2: Yeah.
0: I agree with you.
2: I want a grandma to hang out with.
1: Yeah, I mean.
0: Oh, I wish you had one.
2: I did, but it's been too long.
0: Yeah.
1: Carol,
0: yeah, I
1: love hearing your voice. I just love your voice. I mean, I'm going to go back to YouTube and watch some more Princess Bride. And, of course, the movie is called If I Tell You. It's available now. Carol Kane. Carol, it was a pleasure. Should I say Hollywood legend, Carol Kane. Thanks, Carol.
0: It was a pleasure for me, too. Okay, thank you.
3: Diego Montoya, you killed my father. Prepare to die. Stop saying that!
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17: 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The logic goes something like this. If there are no cell phones to distract them, kids will learn more. If kids learn more, they'll do better on the standardized tests. If they do better on the standardized tests, then we'll have world peace.
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19: Schools have spent billions putting technology in classrooms, but is it helping kids learn or hurting them? Dr. Jared Cooney Horvath is a neuroscientist, an educator, and author of The Digital Delusion. And Dr. Jared Cooney Horvath joins us now. How are you, sir?
20: I'm doing good. How are you?
19: What is the biggest myth parents believe about technology in the classroom?
20: I gotta say, the biggest myth is kind of exactly what you just hit, that somehow tech is synonymous with better learning, when in truth, tech is synonymous with better engagement. I mean, by all means, kids love to be on tech, but that's where you see engagement is not the same thing as learning. Looking at a screen is not the same thing as learning from that screen.
19: And you're saying classroom technology can actually hurt learning. What's a real-world example of this?
20: I think probably the easiest example is if we think about reading, right? Human beings, one of the aspects of our memory that's really important is spatial location. Where in space do things occur becomes a huge aspect of what we learn. Books, hard copy printed books, have unchanging three-dimensional locations. Till a book burns into dust, the same words will be in the same spot, same position, good to go. That becomes part of what you learn. But when we read the same thing on a screen, say via a digital textbook or something like that, now the same words will start at the bottom of your screen, scroll through the middle, disappear out the top. A huge aspect of human memory just gets dumped. So this is one of those really simple things that when we move reading from paper to screen, everyone appears to perform worse and learn worse at the back end, and it's just because of the tool you're using.
21: Is there also something, too, about the idea of highlighting a piece of paper versus digitally highlighting something? Does that change the way that your brain absorbs the information?
20: Yeah, so a lot of people think that we are just kind of a brain hitching a ride in a body, right? Your gray matter sitting in a body. You are your body. You are as much your heart, your fingertips, your lungs, your knees as you are your brain. So this means how we move, how we interact our body with the world will also determine a lot our cognition and our learning. So exactly as you said, when we do something by hand, whether that's highlighting, taking notes by hand, writing a draft by hand, we will learn differently, think differently than when we do the exact same thing on a screen. And I should point out too, I feel bad, but highlighting as a technique, hit or miss with learning, unless you go back and review all the things you've highlighted many times and kind of transform them. Same, where's that easier to do? But in a book, when you can flip through, see right. What you're doing, write out, versus a screen where everything is just kind of, you know what folder it's in, but by the time you scroll to page 3, your brain's just kind of like, yeah, whatever, I've seen all this.
19: I laugh because I've done that electronically where you highlight, and there's no way you're going to go back and look at it. But kids nowadays, I have a senior in college, and All he's known is looking at a tablet since like seventh grade.
20: And this is one of those weird things where as our generation, and I'm going to lump you in with me, I'm a bit older. We had this wonderful world where we grew up without tech and then started to get tech usually around middle school. High school is when it really started to come in for millennials, late Gen Z or Gen X. And so we have this comparator. We can say, ooh, this doesn't feel as good as what it did back then. I know I'm not comprehending as well as I did back then. As you said, they don't even have a comparator. So as far as they know, they're doing just fine. And that's where we bring in the data and say, no, you guys, you're at lower levels than we've been since the 90s, and you just don't know any better. So hopefully we can start to introduce more to them so they have something to compare this to.
21: I'm so glad we're talking to you because I have a friend. She has two children, elementary and junior high school aged, and she is beating this drum that these kids have too much tech. And she's in this very rich school district. So she thought, we're moving to this place. There's lots of money. The kids love the best education. And she's finding syllabuses written with AI that have terrible errors. The kids are being asked to use Canva and other things that are very difficult for a 9-year-old. And they're spending more time on formatting than context and content. Is this a trap that wealthy communities and school districts fell into because you feel like if it costs more, it has to be better?
20: 100%. And that seems to be the pattern, unfortunately, with most of education, is when something new and shiny comes down the track, it's the rich schools jump on it first. And it's because what looks better on a brochure than a kid with VR goggles, you know, with an open mouth going, whoa. Right. So everyone's like, oh, this must be good. But the problem is the research was just never there. It was the shiny tool with no backing. So as the kind of rich schools go, now the public sector is going to kind of follow suit. And inevitably what happens is once the shine wears off and we realize, oh, there was no data for this, this tech. And in fact, it looks like things are going down. It's the rich schools that can easily pivot. They can get rid of it really quickly. Now the public schools, the poorer schools, are stuck with it for another 10, 15 years just because they don't have the infrastructure to move on. And so what you see is anytime a new tool is introduced to education, learning gaps tend to widen. So right now, the gaps between the highest echelon and the lowest echelon performing students are wider than they've been since 1992. Everything was collapsing till about 2010. Tech comes in, and now they're as wide as can be. Why? Same thing. Rich schools went in, poor schools followed. Now rich schools are tapping out, and poor schools are stuck with it.
19: Doesn't technology help teachers? Students are more accountable. You can put everything online so they're not Yes. missing anything, and they hand in their papers on a Google Doc.
20: All of that stuff is really good. We should be clear, when I'm talking tech, I'm talking any student-facing internet-connected device. So if a teacher is using their own system in the back to track things, fine. So if a tool is good for, say, administrative purposes, it makes my bureaucracy easier. If it's hurting learning, we cannot use that as a viable tool.
19: Dr. Jared Cooney Horvat, the book is called The Digital Delusion. Thanks for your time, doctor.
20: Thank you. You guys have a great day.
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0: Good morning, gardeners. It's Sunday morning. It's time for your favorite gardener and mine, Patrick Parent. Get yourself a cup of coffee and get out a notebook because it's time to solve all your gardening problems.
1: Good morning, gardeners. Welcome to the Parent Family Garden Club. I'm your host, Patrick Parent, and I'm going to be here for the next couple hours. And so, love for you to get a hold of us, and we do have a couple ways to do that. First, you can call us. Our phone number here is 339-645-0201. Again, 339-645-0201. You can also text that phone number. I will tell you this. I do have an answering service that picks up and asks a couple questions first. So just to be aware of, I know it kind of throws people off a little bit at first. You can also email us. Our email address is parentfamilygc@gmail.com. 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And love to hear from you any of those ways. You know, added to the other ways you can get a hold of me, Facebook, just made TikTok, our website, right? 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And you'll be able to find us on a lot of the social media pages. So definitely easy to get hold of us. Anyways, we are almost in September. We are so close to that season where the kids go back to school. They start playing those fall sports. And we start thinking about, you know, what do we got to do for the rest of the year to finish up outside? So coming up in the second hour today, Karen from Natural Alternative will be joining us. Tons of great information, lots of things to talk about seeding and the lawn and the yard. So we look forward to that again. That's in the second hour today. And then we have a question or two from listeners already via email that have come in that we're going to try and answer. So that is, that's on the docket. Other than that, I'm kind of just going to freestyle, get some information out to you about some different topics and, try to keep you up to date with what's going on in the gardening world. Obviously, you know, it's not breaking news on anything like that. We don't do stuff like that, but it's, you know, what's happening in the gardens right now, what diseases we're seeing, what types of everything we're starting to see. And, you know, that's kind of what we do, right? Now, interesting enough, last week, I had a conversation and just talked about, the spotted lanternfly. Well, spotted lanternfly has now started to become more and more prevalent in a lot of areas. And it's a pretty bad invasive species. And it can take over. And the thing is it just goes on so many different species that it's hard to say, all right, well, this is how we can do it. And I tell you, there's not a lot of info out there on what to do. I know there is that one product from Bonide that we discussed last week, but I had some further discussions this week with a couple different companies. One of them is a company that you would purchase for like landscapers, need to have your licenses to purchase from. It's called Helena Chemicals, I believe. And just asking some questions, trying to understand a little bit. And basically the simple answer here is bifenthrin. Bifenthrin's the product that they need to use to get rid of it. But it is also, you know, The stomping method, the crushing, the killing method of these insects is the way to go. So it's just becoming more and more prevalent out there. And so, I think I also read the first sighting in New Hampshire happened this past week as well. So, you know, it's coming everywhere. So we need to figure out what we can do. And right now, the way to do it is just report where it is so that governments, you know, state, local governments can figure out ways to help it. I know the Mass Department of Agriculture doesn't have as much of the resources to help people out with it. They're hoping in 2027 to get more into the budget for it as it, you know, has become more and more prevalent. So it's hard for them to say, hey, we're going to do this to help you. It's kind of, hey, you're on your own at the moment. That's kind of what's happened, right? So want you guys to be aware that it's going on out there, where it is. It's popping up more and more and more. And this invasive species is not a good one to have in our area. All right. Enough about that. Let's think about some of the things we should be doing in the next month. Now, I'm not going to really touch base on it because we're going to go into depth with it with Karen from Natural Alternative. But this is the perfect time to aerating and overseeding, you know, cleaning up your lawn, using fertilizers, some grub control. And we'll discuss that in the second hour at length. So let's kind of move on to what we can be doing for, you know, some of our shrubs, our trees, what we can be doing for our perennials, our vegetables. Because for the perennials, trees and shrubs, we still have some time. Whereas the veggies, it's going towards the end of the season, right? We're not far from it. But for our trees, shrubs, perennials, you know, this is actually a great time to be planting new plants. Fall is an incredible time of year for new trees, shrubs, perennials, any of that to go into the ground because of the plant is going to focus more on building a root system, getting stronger, and doing everything it needs to do to survive. Then if you did it earlier in the year, it's going to focus on its flowering. If it flowers, it's going to focus on it. It knows it has time. You know, they don't have watches, they don't have calendars, but they just know the seasons are changing. And so this gives about two seasons, you know, the end of summer, fall, and usually early winter because the winters start a little bit later, for those plants to develop roots, for those plants to really get into the soil and find its way. You know, send down, you know, if it's a taproot or some roots to anchor it a bit. Starts looking for nutrients. It starts looking for everything that's in the soil and focusing down below versus producing new leaves, new flowers, new shoots, whatever it is. And again, that's trees, shrubs, perennials. Now, there might be a few perennials at this time, your fall blooming perennials that will have new flowers, new shoots, etc. But the idea here is anything that you flower, that you're planting, it's going to focus more on the root system. And so that gives us a good time to really think about what can we add to the soil. Now, this conversation has happened a number of times, and for years upon years, I have always come to the conclusion that adding some sort of organic material into the soil when you're planting, as well as some sort of mycorrhizae, something to build with the roots like a protolyzer, is the ideal way to plant a shrub, a tree, perennial. because it's going to help it grow. It's going to help with the nutrients. It's going to work with the microbes that are in the soil and allow the plant to grow stronger, bigger, better. Better root system, better everything. But there is a debate out there that your plants should just be planted into the ground as is, no additives, because if they can't survive there, they won't survive anyways. To me, that's like saying you have a baby. You're not going to get, you know, it's going to survive. Might as well just let it survive. Instead of nourish it, give it everything it needs, right? Nah. We need to take care of the plants a little bit. We need to take care of the soil, because if you take care of the soil, you're taking care of everything else. So I'll go into that a little bit in the next segment, but I do have to take a break. So stay tuned. We'll be back in a few.

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0: And welcome back to the Parent Family Garden Club. Our phone number here is 339-645-0201. Again, 339-645-0201. And in the previous segment, we were just talking about planting and what we should be doing with it. Now, I want to touch base a little bit on it. I used a very broad analogy, just to see if you guys are paying attention. But the idea here is we can't just let the plants go and think they're going to do well, right? That's just not what's going to happen. And I understand, you know, what people are thinking, like, hey, if we add all these extras into the soil, the plants are not going to go, the roots are not going to go to where they need to go. They're going to stay in that area and not have a great support system underneath. So I get that. 100% get it. I get it. But the fact of the matter is if we don't feed the soil, if we don't take care of the soil is never going to get better. And I'd say 95 to 97% of people's planting areas, lawns and gardens, that might be a little high, but a lot of those places do not have enough organic material in the soil to help work with the microbes. And so adding something is only going to benefit the microbes that are in there and benefit the plant. Because if the microbes are happy, the nutrients are happy, the plant is happy. And so I always want you to think about using some sort of compost mix, right? Whether it be leaf compost, cow manure, lawn and grass clipping compost, you know, just any type of compost. Use something like a mycorrhizae. Espoma has their mycorrhizae to use in it, the Biotone. That's a great one. While you're doing that, use the protolyzer at the same time. Now, the protolyzer was a game changer for me, and I've seen huge results from it. You know, I have dug out a number of plants that were in a bad area previously. We cleaned out the area, moved them to the edges of the property so we can kind of landscape the outside of the property, build our way in. And the Rose of Sharon that were there, one of them was huge. I didn't get that big of a root ball. I got as much as I could, and I was nervous. I was so nervous. No, I added good soil around it. I added some mix to it, but I used protolyzer. And I used protolyzer multiple times. And that protolyzer has made this plant look amazing. I've mentioned it a few times, but these Rose of Sharon, I never knew what colors they were, right? I have two white with a pink center, and then I have one that's a dark purple. Not dark purple, it's a medium purple with a little bit of a pink in the center to it as well. Now, looking back at it, I wish I had known the two colors. I would have kind of spaced it out, but now it's the two white and then the purple, where I could have done white, purple, white to kind of spread it out. But hey, how was I supposed to know when you know, literally you can't tell a color. From what I understand, you won't be able to tell the color by the leaf structure of the Rose of Sharon. It's going to be very hard, especially when they all kind of look identical through those winter months. So moved them. They're doing amazing. They have so many buds on them. And, you know, I was going out to take a picture of them to send Karen, and I was staking it as well because it started to lean one way. And I went out there and I'm like, I can't take a picture of this yet. There are so many buds that have yet to open. It is absolutely amazing. So I really can't wait to tell her about it later on while we're on air together, because it has everything to do with the protolyzer, adding something to the soil to make the plant stronger. I mean, why wouldn't you? Why wouldn't you do something to make the nutrients happy, the soil happy? We need to take care of the soil, and that's where the big thing here is. So it's really just something to be thinking about. Now, coming up in the next segment, I do have a question in regards to a lilac, so stay tuned for that. In the meantime, our email address here is parentfamilygc@gmail.com. And phone number is 339-645-0201. Take a break. Back in a few.
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10: Rainy weather to close out the weekend today. Cloudy skies and humid conditions with a strong southwest breeze and highs in the lower 80s. A slight chance of showers overnight with lows in the upper 60s. Another round of rain is possible on Monday. Mostly cloudy as temperatures heat up into the middle 80s. It's going to be relatively hot as we kick off the month of September with highs near 90 degrees on Tuesday and Wednesday, plus some more rounds of rain and storms. Tracking southwest Michigan's weather, I'm Storm 28 meteorologist Scott Larson.
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of where you can download our previous episodes. Usually comes out about Monday late in the day, so you'll be able to see it then. Also, starting to figure out some content to put out to you guys with just some snippets of some of the shows. And so I started a TikTok page, which is also a Facebook page. So the two of those will start to have more information on it. You can find them again the same exact way. You know, Parent Family GC or Parent Family Garden Club. You can search for Facebook or TikTok. I'm going to try and post a couple times a week. As I learn a little bit more with, the programs, to get some of the video concepts together, you'll notice it'll get better, but it takes a while. It really takes a while. The first two videos took me over an hour and there's not a lot of content, but I'll figure it out. Anyways, so let's get into a question here. This is coming from Elaine. It says, hello, Patrick. We have some small white lilac bushes. They have brown areas on many of the leaves. Also, a couple have white fungus looking areas on some stems. I think it may be insects from research on the web, unable to attach pics due to the file size limit. This morning, I sprayed stems with a mixture of a quart of water with 1 teaspoon of neem extract and 1 teaspoon of baking soda and a little dish soap. Would you have a recommendation for either of these issues? Thanks in advance for any help. I enjoy the Sunday morning program, Elaine. All right. So first off, the first thing I kind of think about, I just hear the white fungus first. And white fungus is usually on lilacs as a powdery mildew. It can be on the leaves. It can be on the stems. It can be all over it. And, you know, a neem oil and what you sprayed together, the baking soda, the soap, the water mixture is a good one to do it. And it's, you know, an organic treatment. But the thing here is the neem oil itself is a fungicide and it can actually work on insects. So we're kind of mixing two items here. So for me, I would just be using one or the other. I think the neem oil would work well. Sometimes the neem oil actually kind of shines the leaves too, makes it look nice. But here's what could be causing this. Okay, so some of it could be humidity and poor air circulation. Humidity and poor air circulation happen often during the summer months when we've had fluctuations in temperatures, or it's just August, right? What happens is we need to give the whole plant some air. We need to look at how we're watering, making sure it's not overhead watering. Whereas I know lilacs, it's hard to do an overhead watering unless you have a large sprinkler. We want to look at the plant itself. Look for stressed or weak branches. Just look all over the plants to see if you're seeing something that just doesn't look right to you, because the plant itself is trying to fix it. It's doing everything it can. But if there are some areas on the plant that just aren't going to make it, they're not going to do well. If you cut those out, the plant can focus on everything else and be a little bit easier. Because this is the thing, powdery mildew is very, very common, but it's usually just cosmetic unless you don't like do anything. So if you do something, in the end, you're not worrying as much. And that's, you know, you can use the neem oil to spray it, but it is something to look at. So now again, we're going to do some pruning. We're going to open up the plant a little bit for some of that airflow. Look for any cross branches. So any of those branches that are rubbing up against each other, those are ones that we should make a decision which stem makes more sense, right? Which stem, when you're looking at the plant, if it is removed, the plant is going to look unchanged. And usually it's one or the other, right? So we need to get rid of one of those
because the scraping of the

0: branches and the leaves overlapping each other. Humidity, moisture, that poor air circulation is a good cause for this fungus. So then we want to look at, you know, summer hasn't, have we had a lot of rain? Have we not? Depending upon the area, some areas have had a lot of rain, some haven't. If it is the area where you haven't had a lot and it's just been moisture, just been humidity, we need to look at watering the plant in a deep way versus just frequently watering. We need to make sure that when we're watering, we let the hose sit on a trickle. Let it sit there, you know, depending upon how big these are, but just in my mind, I'm picturing them to be about 6 to 8 feet each. For each of those, we're letting it sit 30, 40 minutes on a trickle, maybe less, maybe, you know, 6 to 8. I went to the extreme there. So let's go about 20 to 25 minutes with those two. Let the water sit on a trickle. Let them go into the plants and just go deeper into the soil. So instead of a sprinkler system, instead of, you know, even if you have a lawn sprinkler system or overhead, whatever, let's just do it this way. That's going to keep the moisture from sitting on the leaves. Now, you can't change Mother Nature. Mother Nature will give us the weather when she wants, how she wants it, and we have no choice. And that is fine. But you can't change that. We can change what we are doing manually. So what I mean by this is if it's raining, you can't change that with the plant. That happens. How can you change it so it's not going to affect it? And that's where that cleaning up the airflow, pruning back some, getting rid of the bad spots of the plant. Look at how you fertilized. You know, have you fertilized this spring? Are you going to do it again in the fall? Have you used something along the lines of protolizer to these guys to give them the nutrients and the probiotics, the you know, fix the microbes that are there to feed that plant so it's stronger? So everything you've done, all the extras, keep it going, right? Now, you have the brown spots on some of the leaves. Now, the brown spots on the leaves, there's a couple options of what it could be. It could just be part of the humidity, everything, you know, sun scald, all of those. But it could also be, you know, leaf spot of some sort, like a fungal or a bacterial, okay? And if they're producing circular or even irregular brown spots with dark edges around them, then it's going to be that fungal leaf spot. Where if it is water-soaked spots that they turn brown and maybe they kind of have some sort of oozing out of them, that would be the bacterial leaf spot. Now, the fungal leaf spot is probably going to be more common that you would see, right, if that's the case. And again, it's common in very warm conditions, poor air circulation, and you know, it will actually spread by the water hitting it and splashing or even contaminated tools. Okay. Now the other thing that it could be is aphids or scale or something that have, you know, kind of created these entry points for this fungus or bacteria. It doesn't seem like you've seen the insects itself. You've seen the after effects. So I definitely see the powdery mildew. There's a possibility of the fungal leaf spot and a possibility that you had the aphids or scale or even some borers, right? But that's where that neem oil comes into play. So the neem oil is a fungicide and an insecticide. So using that is definitely perfect for the plant to help protect it, help make it stronger in the long run. But you do have to look at those, you know, pruning and, you know, how you water, how you fertilized. The other thing to think about here, which I didn't mention before, is when you do remove any of the damage, make sure you get rid of it. You don't put it in a compost pile, you know, break it up, throw it in a trash bag, get rid of it, right? Because if it is a fungal infection or a bacterial infection in the leaves, it can move from the compost that you put it in into something else, or the next one, the next one, the next one. The other thing to do is at the end of the season, clean up those leaves. Make sure the leaves around these plants that have had an issue are disposed of. Because if they're sitting on the ground, the spores can just kind of sit there and go from one to the other. Okay. Now, if this has become a big issue with the leaves, the fungus, look to use something maybe more synthetic. You know, you could use Fungenil, right? Or Infuse from Bonide. If you want to go to some of the organic, you use like a copper fungicide on it. And the copper fungicide would actually work with some of the powdery mildew or the bacterial as well. But if we're worrying about the insects, that's where the neem comes in. But the neem kind of does all of these things as well. So you've got to look at it and see what you're fighting the most of. If you only see a little bit of the powdery mildew, then we need to focus more on the fungus. I got two steps ahead of myself. And so the fungus is obviously can be cured by the neem oil, but the neem oil being so many different options, let's look for something that's fungus or bacterial related to spray. That's where the copper fungicide comes in. Or you can use a synthetic like Infuse or Fungenil. Those products right there are the heavy hitters. They're synthetic. The copper fungicide's not, but the Fungenil and the Infuse are. Okay. And you want to do this right now, right? We want to also clean any of the implements that you have used in that area. Now we should be doing this anyways at the end of the season, but anything that you've pruned out, clean with, you know, you can use one of the, the alcohol wipes, clean it up, clean the pruners, clean the shovel, clean the rakes, clean everything. Because you want those spores to be gone. And do it somewhere where when you're cleaning it, it's not just going back into the lawn or the yard. Clean it somewhere where you can dispose of, you know, the everything else. It's not just sitting there. Okay? So went really deep into it, but I think it is really needed because of its multiple issues here. So I really hope that helps, Elaine. So I hope you have a good rest of your day. We're gonna take a break. Be back in a few.
1: Washington has a simple math problem.
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0: And welcome back to the Parent Family Garden Club. Our phone number here, 339-645-0201. Again, 339-645-0201. And coming up in the next hour, Karen from Natural Alternative with a ton of information, what we should be doing with the lawn this fall. But some things we should be thinking about in our lawn, garden, everything, is start planning for next season, right? Reason why I say this is there's no time like the present to look at what's going on in your yard and say, this is what happened that was good. This was happened that was okay. This is what happened that was bad. And if you can write those things down, you know, we've talked about journaling about the garden, but write those things down and say, all right, this happened. You know, we had a fungus this time of year, or the lawn died back during the months of July and August. Or in the spring, we had a late frost. And so I want to plan for this for next year. Right? All those things are in your memory now. Whereas when you get to next season or next spring, you're like, so what happened? And you just can't remember. So I want you to think about it and see how you can improve for the next seasons. Right. Another thing you should be doing right now is making sure you keep your hummingbird feeders out there. And we're kind of changing the subject a little bit, but hummingbirds, as they head south for the winter months, still need to get all their energy up. They need to eat. They just need to get the nutrients, everything, because they literally travel from where they are home without landing. I think it's like they can go like 5,000 miles, 500 miles plus. I think it's 5,000. I read it once and I was just like, are you serious? I can barely run like 50 feet without having to take a breather, right? But we need to make sure they're taken care of now, because a lot of those hummingbirds too, they remember where their stops were. If you had them at the beginning of the season, they're going to stop on their way back before they leave. So it's definitely time to make sure those are cleaned out. New fertilizer. We don't fertilize the hummingbirds. New food source. Clean it out. Make sure that's going well. And get those ready for the hummingbirds. The other thing that we can be looking at this coming next month or so, we got a lot of free product to create compost piles. That's the leaves that are going to be falling from the trees. So if you haven't done a compost pile or you want to do a compost pile, take a look at doing it this year with a lot of that free product that's coming down, right? It's free product to go in there. You can add some of the grass clippings that you've had for the winter months. It's perfect, right? Perfect time to be thinking about doing that. I have done a couple episodes on it, so you could take a look through some of our podcasts and look for composting. And I go into a lot of detail in a few of these episodes. And so that would be great for you if you're interested in it. The other thing, you know, just kind of get out there, look at the plants and say, all right, how much time do I have left before I got to cut these back? Now, listen. It's the end of August. We're just getting into September this upcoming week. But we need to start saying, all right, what can we do? Or are some of these ones that if I cut back a little bit, they're going to be better long term? Because we still have a growing season, right? Not in the full year, but we have a couple months. You know, the ground can freeze usually middle of November. We still have September, October, and part of November here. So it's not over. We just need to start planning to figure out what we're going to do next, how we're going to get those plants, and then say, what plants am I going to add? Because I'll tell you this, a lot of garden centers at the end of the year have, you know, sales to get rid of some of their products so that some of the products that have been there a while are gone. They're not overwintering them. But I will say sometimes overwintered plants are better than some of the newer plants because the overwintered plants have already survived a winter. But that's a different show, different topic. Anyways, I do have to take a break. Coming up in the next hour, Karen from Natural Alternatives. So stay tuned. Back in a few.
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3: Rocket liftoff. I'm Roxanne Evans, Fox News. NASA launched its newest $4 billion space observatory from the Kennedy Space Center today. Fox's Madison Scarpino reports.
4: The Nancy Grace Roman Telescope is as big as a tour bus. It's as heavy as a T-Rex, according to NASA officials. It's kind of like a giant digital camera, and experts are saying it's the next big thing in space discovery. During its five-year mission, the Roman is set to work as a discovery machine, which could answer tons of questions we have about the mysteries of space. NASA officials say the telescope will help bring humanity closer to finding out some things like, what is the universe made of? How does it work? Are we alone? Former NASA astronaut Butch Wilmore tells Fox the Nancy Grace Roman is leaps and bounds beyond our current space capabilities, which he says are already substantial.
3: The launch comes after NASA canceled plans to save its Swift Space Telescope, which will burn up in the atmosphere later this year. Iranian officials are calling for Muslim countries to unite against their, quote, real enemy as the U.S. continues to pressure Iran's economy. Fox's Trey Yingst in Tel Aviv, Israel.
5: Iran's supreme leader, Mujtaba Khamenei, released a rare statement calling on the Iranians to use less domestic production and reliance on the U.S. dollar. Now, his official X account posted, equally vital, is giving special attention to economic growth, boosting production, gradually phasing out the U.S. dollar from playing a pivotal role, and ultimately making resistance economy the central focus, all of which are among the goals of the service-oriented government. This comes as the U.S. naval blockade remains in full effect. U.S. Central Command says as of August 28th, CENTCOM forces have redirected 82 commercial vessels, disabled three, and boarded two to ensure compliance.
3: Last week, the Trump administration announced new sanctions against Iran and its partners. 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
3: The jury in the Lindsay Clancy trial break for the weekend. The trial over Clancy's killings of her three young children resumes next week.
17: Lindsay Clancy's lawyer, Kevin Reddington, was asked how confident he was that the jury would return
11: a not guilty by reason of insanity verdict.
12: I don't know what a jury's going to do, so I'm not going to say, oh, yeah, I'm confident. No, I have no idea.
11: So according to Reddington, the jury's first question was to review two bags of prescription pill bottles and a knife that was allegedly used during Clancy's attempted suicide. Clancy's defense argues that she was in a state of psychosis and that auditory hallucinations told her to kill her children and herself. The prosecution argues that Clancy planned the killings because she wanted to kill herself and decided to kill her children out of love, thinking that it would spare them pain.
3: Fox's Nate Foy. New State Department information shows the vast majority of Americans missing after the Nepal floods remains unaccounted for. Here's Fox's Gurnal Scott.
13: State Department spokesman Tommy Pigott on ABC's This Week said the U.S. is in regular contact with officials in Nepal about how best to lend aid. For now, the fate of the Americans that remain missing is largely unknown.
15: We are currently unaware of any U.S. citizen deaths at this time. The highest priority, getting accurate information from the region. A hard region to reach at the best of times, made even more so by the devastation and the remoteness that we see.
13: Last week's flash flooding disaster has reportedly left hundreds dead in the region with thousands more still missing. A resident of the area described the devastation, saying nothing is left. Gurnal Scott, Fox News.
3: The Little League World Series Championship today in Williamsport, Pennsylvania. Henderson, Nevada will face Curaçao after both teams won their respective championship games. The title game begins at 3 p.m. Eastern. I'm Roxanne Evans, and this is Fox News.
17: Rainy weather to close out the weekend today. Cloudy skies and humid conditions with a strong southwest breeze and highs in the lower 80s. A slight chance of showers overnight with lows in the upper 60s. Another round of rain is possible on Monday, mostly cloudy as temperatures heat up into the middle 80s. It's going to be relatively hot as we kick off the month of September, with highs near 90 degrees on Tuesday and Wednesday, plus some more rounds of rain and storms. Tracking southwest Michigan's weather, I'm Storm 2-8 meteorologist Scott Larson.
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22: Good morning, gardeners. It's Sunday morning. It's time for your favorite gardener and mine, Patrick Parent. Get yourself a cup of coffee and get out a notebook, because it's time to solve all your gardening problems.
0: Good morning, gardeners. Welcome to the Parent Family Garden Club. I'm your host, Patrick Parent, and we got about an hour left. And as promised, Karen from Natural Alternative. Good morning, Karen.
23: Good morning, Patrick. How are you today?
0: I'm doing all right. Coming off a little bit of a vacation and coming up, the kids are going back to school, so all is well in my world.
23: Good.
0: So, fall is right around the corner, technically, but everybody, that feeling of fall happens when the kids go back. One of the reasons why I brought that up.
23: Yeah.
0: And it kind of just is like, all right, we got to start thinking, what are we going to do this fall? And the biggest thing, you know, is lawn care. It's, you know, fall seeding, that type of thing. And I'd love to just hear from you a little bit about, you know, all of that at this point.
23: Oh, absolutely. So fall is really important to Natural Alternative and our sister company, Natural Lawn of America, because during the summer months, your lawn can get stressed out. It can be dying from the drought. Weeds might be popping up in those areas that are bare and thin. So fall is an excellent time to rebuild, reboost your lawn. And it's actually the work that you're doing this fall that's going to matter the most, more than anything you do during the spring. So we always recommend overseeding and aerating in the fall. It's got those cooler nights, those warm summers. Your soil is getting moist from the dew, any sort of moisture you're getting from the rain. And actually, overseeding and aerating is two of the best cultural practices you can do for your lawn. So it's why we talk about this a lot. It's a big production for us. We're always, you know, planning in advance, trying to get the grass seed ordered. And I'll talk a little bit about the benefits of using our grass seed, but I just wanted to, you know, kick off why it's important to overseed and even aerate in the fall. Again, doing so in the fall is going to give you two growing seasons before the hot summer temperatures come back next year. So we want to get those roots established. Talking about aeration, aeration is an excellent way to help rejuvenate your lawn. Core aeration is the process of pulling the plugs out of the soil, and it provides so many benefits to your lawn, such as reducing the soil compaction, allowing for water retention, root growth. It's helping to get those nutrients uptake by the plants, and it increases microbial activity in your lawn. Aeration over seeding is going to, again, help fill in those sparse areas, thicken up lawns, and it's going to help to crowd out weeds. So if you can't aerate, some people will actually call our sister company to come out and aerate for them, and then they'll apply the fertilizer and grass seed themselves. So aeration is not easy. You got this big clunky machine, and it can take off, and it's hard to manage. So that's why I always like to tell people, if you can't run the aerator yourself, because I can't, and that's not saying much, but I can't, it's best to have somebody that's been doing it, knows how to operate it, and, you know, can come out, they're trained, so they know what to do and they know what to look for. So to prepare your lawn for aeration, you want to clean up any sticks, leaves, or toys that may be left on your lawn. You'll want to mow your grass one setting lower than normal, because you're not going to be cutting your grass for a while until the new seedlings are mature. Try to water your lawn a day or two before aerating, just to get that water down into the soil, try to get that soil moist. And if you do have an aerator or a company coming out to aerate for you, try to mark off or flag anything you don't want run over, such as those irrigation plugs. So anything, if you have an irrigation system in your lawn, make sure you mark those up so nobody runs over those. And then when you go to aerate your lawn, you want to aerate in a pattern that covers the area thoroughly. And you can make multiple passes over your lawn, especially those areas that need that extra attention that might be a little compacted. So it's important that you get, you know, those plugs pulled out. And then a lot of people ask us, should I, you know, break up the plugs that you leave on your lawn? And the answer is no. You want to leave them there. They're actually going to be broken down by the microbes, and that's going to put, you know, the beneficials back into the soil. So that's important to leave on there. And then once you are ready to seed, so it's important that you use a high-quality grass seed to ensure maximum success. So this is really important. It's an investment that you're making to your property. You've been taking care of your lawn all summer, all year, with fertilizers and so forth. So you want to make sure that you're using a higher-end grass seed This way you're introducing newer varieties of grass seed into your lawn. And then when you're working with us at Natural Alternative, we've already selected the newer varieties of grass seed, and these grass seed varieties rate high on the National Turf Grass Evaluation Program, and they are designed to have a darker green color. They're going to help with the density in your lawn. They offer brown patch resistance, drought and pest resistance, and they're also going to help to stand up to environmental extremes. So some of the grass seed varieties that we use are endophyte enhanced. And what that means is that these endophytes, they're actually naturally occurring beneficial fungus. They're bred into the grass plant and they don't change how the grass looks. There's nothing you need to know. Just know that they're in there. They make the grass plants taste bad, so that if you have an attack that might be coming from, say, a chinch bug or sod wedworms, they're going to make it taste bad to help keep the insects from attacking that lawn. So it's really important to us. It's something that's natural. You don't have to do anything about it. And it helps to lower the chance of using a pesticide. So that's important. And these genetics that I just talked about, the endophytes, the grass, the darker grass seed, they are going to build up over time. It's not something that just happens as soon as you plant it, it seeds up. You're going to see this occur over the next couple of years, and you'll notice that in your lawn. One of the other things I wanted to talk about when you're using Natural Alternative grass seed is that you are getting grass seed that does not have crop seed or weed seed in it. So that's very important to us, is that we're looking and selecting the vendors that we work with that are testing this to reduce the chance that you're inviting another problem into your lawn. So without having these weed seeds in there, you're actually just putting in grass seed and you're reducing that chance for these weeds to pop up. And if you're going to certain stores, they may not be looking at it like we are. They're looking at it, you know, from a cost perspective, and we're looking at it from trying to make sure that everything you're doing, you're doing the right thing for your lawn. So that's some of the stuff that we put into choosing grass seed to make sure that we're getting the best grass seed for your listeners.
0: Yeah, it's definitely a lot of work that you guys put in, and it's hard to get all those details together the way you want them to. And I know you guys have a great team there working to try and get these things done, so that the quality is there, so the end consumer, the end user, doesn't have to do a lot of extras.
23: That's correct. And the nice thing is, you know, all of our grass seed, it comes from the West Coast. It's where I think the largest grass seed producer in the world is, in Oregon and maybe Washington too. But they have some of these organizations out there like A-List. A-List is a company or an organization that's looking at the different varieties of grass seed that are, you know, when they get the A-List designation, that means that they don't require as much water. They don't require as much fertilizer. So, you know, you're reducing the work that, you know, you would normally need to do. And if you can't water in your lawn and you're not getting enough rain, you know that your grass seed is probably going to survive longer than, you know, one of the other varieties that you might find in one of the other stores.
0: Yeah, definitely. I mean, it's basically, you guys are going against the retail model of trying to get people to buy more. What you're trying to do is use less product, yes, and be successful. It's, you know, I think that is one of the great honest ways to do business, and you guys do great with that. You're looking for all these extras to help, and it's absolutely amazing. So I do have to take a break. We'll get back more with Karen from Natural Alternative. Back in a few.

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0: Welcome back to the Parent Family Garden Club. All right, in between the break, I challenged Karen to get some more information as quickly as possible. So we have a 5-minute clock on here, and I wanted to hear more about the grass seed blends that we should be using while we are, starting our fall seeding.
1: All right, so the gauntlet has been thrown down, and I'm off. So the new breed grass seed. So I'm going to go over some of our most widely used grass seed types. The new breed, it's a three-way blend of tall fescue grass seed. This is ideal for sunny areas and maybe a little shade, so it will do well. We have Iron Man. Iron Man is a combination of tall fescue, ryegrass, and bluegrass, primarily tall fescue grass seed, but it does very well in the New England area. And this by far is our most popular blend. It holds up well to a variety of conditions. So whether you're starting from scratch or overseeding for thicker coverage, Iron Man grass seed, it's a seed mixture that stands up to heavy foot traffic, environmental stress, and pets. And again, it works well in sunny areas and some light shade. So you can use that in different areas in your lawn, depending on what you've got in your climate and environment. The Made in the Shade, again, is perfect for areas that are shaded and have little to no sun. I gave sun to my neighbor one time. He said he was never able to get grass to grow under one of his trees, and this seed actually grew very well for him. And again, this seed is a top-rated varieties. It offers dark color, density, drought and pest resistance, so it will hold up to some of these high extremes in the climate that we go through. So just want to talk a little bit about those seed varieties, and we have multiple sizes available, and if you click on our application rates, you'll see, you know, how much to put down per 1,000 square feet. So for lawns that have bare or thin areas, use them at the higher rate.
0: Yeah, they're you have some great blends, great sizes. What you have, the 5, 15, and 3, 5, 10, and 25 pound
1: bags.
0: I just completely butchered that. I'm sorry. I was looking at a different product you have on the website at the same exact time.
1: Not a problem.
0: All right, so when we're putting seed down any time of year, we want to use a starter fertilizer, right?
1: That's correct. So Natural Alternative has a starter fertilizer. It's called our Natural Alternative Recuperator. Again, this is providing nutrients your new seedlings need to get growing, to get those strong roots. It's going to help your seed grow to its fullest potential. Plus, the recuperator is enhanced with fertilizer. I know we talked about how important fertilizer and having those microbes in the fertilizers the last time we spoke. So just again, to talk about that, it's important to have the fertilizer is going to get those beneficial microbes down to help with that seed germination and protect those new roots. So one bag of the recuperator is going to cover 6,000 square feet. Both our seed and starter fertilizer can be found on our website at natural-alternative.com. 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Be sure to use your PPGC coupon code. That's going to give you 10% off, and we offer free shipping. And if you get to the point where you're looking at one type of seed and you're not sure whether to go with, say, your new breed or the Iron Man, just give us a call. Our number is 888-546-5941, and we'll be glad to help you choose which seed is going to be best for your area as well as how much you're going to need.
0: Awesome. So basically, if somebody were to put this seed starter down, you know, in the next week or so, you know, and they have been working through a process of fertilizing, they've put all the applications down, they can still add, you know, another application, right?
1: That's correct. So if you're seeding in the early September area, you can put your fall fertilizer down late September, early October, and then get your winterizer down usually by November 15th. You want to get it down before your lawn gets frozen. You don't want to put it down once your lawn hits that point.
0: Perfect. So anybody who has the, you know, the 5 application, they've already purchased it, they can still use it. It's, you know, and you should, anyways, to get it ready for the winter.
1: Absolutely. Those last two applications are very important because you're building up the carbohydrates in the soil to feed those grass plants. So once they wake up in the spring, they're going to be hungry. So that food's going to be there so they're not hangry when they wake up.
0: Perfect. Now we got to take a break here. We'll be back in a few.
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11: Rainy weather to close out the weekend today. Cloudy skies and humid conditions with a strong southwest breeze and highs in the lower 80s. A slight chance of showers overnight with lows in the upper 60s. Another round of rain is possible on Monday. Mostly cloudy as temperatures heat up into the middle 80s. It's going to be relatively hot as we kick off the month of September with highs near 90 degrees on Tuesday and Wednesday, plus some more rounds of rain and storms. Tracking southwest Michigan's weather, I'm Storm 2-8 meteorologist Scott Larson.
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And welcome back to the Parent Family Garden Club. And we are joined by Karen from Natural Alternative. We've had some great information. We've talked a lot about fall seeding. We've talked about aeration, lawn care. We've really done a lot, but there's still so much more. And we need to talk about how to properly care for that newly seeded lawn. And I know you guys have a great process that we should be going through.

0: And welcome back to the Parent Family Garden Club. Our phone number here is 339-645-0201. Again, 339-645-0201. And another great show in the tank this week. Again, I do appreciate Karen from Natural Alternative joining us, giving us some ton of information. I kind of sprung it on her last minute in a few of them. Now, when we have an interview on the show, we have some conversations. Karen sends me a few talking points so I can help lead into the questions. It's, you know, typical what gets done, right? And multiple times in two breaks, I was like, all right, Karen, so I know we were going to talk about this, but we're going to do this. And we're going to go off on this and we're going to do this. And she's awesome for that. Like, absolutely amazing. So just thank you again for that, Karen. Definitely appreciate it. Now, in the next couple weeks, we'll start talking. We'll talk even more about lawns as we progress to it. We still have plenty of time to put some seed down for the next season, but we are getting close to, you know, October already. I know we haven't hit September yet, but the fact of the matter is you have that short window. So I want you guys to be able to be thinking about it right these couple weeks. And we're going to discuss that again next week a bit. Maybe touch base a little bit on some soil samples. And then going forward, we'll talk a bit about bulbs and when we should be putting bulbs down, when we should be ordering them, how we should be looking at them and what kinds there are. So it's definitely a lot to discuss in the next few weeks. And then we'll get into that point where we're starting to put our plants to bed, right? We're not far. we're far. Let's say it that way. But, you know, we just got to think about it. You know, winter is coming. Winter is not far away and we need to be ready no matter where you are in the country, right? Your temperatures are going to drop down everywhere and we need to be ready for that. Our plants go dormant. Our plants need to start coming inside. They need to be cut back, certain ones, right? So let's start talking about that in the next few weeks, so that we can plan ahead and it's not like, okay, I'm going to wait till Sunday to find out what to do. Let's talk about it now and move forward with it. So that's on the agenda. Another thing, keep an eye out. I'd love to have you guys looking at our Facebook page. Our Facebook is Parent Family GC. And I added a TikTok station, recently under the same name. I'm starting to do some tips on there. Love to get your feedback on what's going on there. I am learning, but I'm trying to learn as quickly as possible when it comes to video editing. I'm not going to lie. It is actually kind of fun. But it takes a lot of time. So, I'm definitely working on trying to get better with it, and hopefully my progression will be better. But using some of the topics we discuss here and trying to just get it out there a little bit more. One I recently did was about the spotted lantern fly. So I got more information of that coming too. So that I'm learning more and more every day. It looks like the future with the spotted lantern fly is going to only get worse, right? It's going to get worse before it gets better. And that's what's happening here. So I'm actually, I had to talk to a couple of people about it and found that bifenthrin is a product that we can spray, if we're looking for something to use for the spotted lantern fly, or your boot. Right? Just step on it, get rid of it. We do not want this. It might be a pretty looking insect, but we got to get rid of it. Anyways, also want to say thank you to Kim and Terry on Monument Beach down there. Thank you for reaching out to me. I know I want to be everywhere where you guys can hear me. And they were telling me some things that they couldn't hear me. Well, hopefully you can hear me now. And I appreciate you guys reaching out. Anyways, we're done for the day. I will talk to you guys next week. But until then, be good to each other and get out there. Plant something. We got so much time left, but so little of it is good for us. So, hey, we'll talk at you next week. Have a great one, everybody.
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4: Desperate search. I'm Angelo Bavaro, Fox News. Rescue crews are struggling with heavy rain as they continue to look for more than 3,000 people who went missing after massive flooding in Nepal and Tibet.
5: The situation is getting worse and more dire by the minute. It's getting very complicated as heavy rains continue to fall, swelling the rivers and the lakes further upstream. Chinese authorities also said another lake was also created today. Those rising water levels are forcing crews to completely stop rescue operations at time as they wait for better conditions. More than 90,000 people have been affected by this disaster, according to the Red Cross. And scientists say Wednesday's flash flood was triggered by a glacier collapse that struck with a 5.3 magnitude, sending stories high waves of rock, ice, and debris barreling through the mountain valleys.
4: Fox's Stephanie Bennett. NASA launched its next-generation telescope from the Kennedy Space Center in Florida this morning to help unlock the universe's deepest mysteries.
6: This Roman telescope is said to be the next big thing in space discovery, and we're expecting to learn a lot from it. It happened on time. The weather was good. The SpaceX Falcon Heavy rocket successfully reached orbit with the Roman. NASA says the rocket's engines and side boosters can generate more than 5 million pounds of thrust. It's mind-blowingly powerful. The twin boosters separated from the rocket about 4 minutes into the flight, just as planned. The boosters will be landing back on Earth. And this telescope is just the beginning, is just beginning its long journey. It will go more than 1 million miles away from Earth. During its five-year mission, the Roman is set to work as a discovery machine, finding, according to NASA officials, tens of thousands of new planets, billions of galaxies, tens of billions of stars.
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4: Iranian officials are calling for Muslim countries to unite against their, quote, real enemy as the U.S. continues to pressure Iran's economy.
10: Iran's supreme leader, Mujtaba Khamenei, released a rare statement calling on the Iranians to use less domestic production and reliance on the U.S. dollar. Now, his official X account posted, equally vital, is giving special attention to economic growth, boosting production, gradually phasing out the U.S. dollar from playing a pivotal role, and ultimately making resistance economy the central focus, all of which are among the goals of the service-oriented government. This comes as the U.S. naval blockade remains in full effect. U.S. Central Command says as of August 28th, CENTCOM forces have redirected 82 commercial vessels, disabled three, and boarded two to ensure compliance.
4: Fox's Trey Yingst. Jury deliberations are set to resume tomorrow in the trial of Lindsay Clancy. The Massachusetts mother is charged with strangling her three young children to death.
11: The jury is not sequestered, meaning they are out in the community this weekend before returning for deliberations. Kevin Reddington, Lindsay Clancy's defense lawyer, explained the jury's first note to the judge. He said they requested to review two bags of prescription pills belonging to Clancy and a bloody knife used in her alleged suicide attempt. The jury's now been deliberating for about 10 and a half hours. It's comprised of nine women and three men. There are six additional alternates, and they're ages are between 20 and 70. One thing they'll be considering tomorrow is the burden of proof for the insanity defense. In some jurisdictions, the burden is on the defense to prove insanity, but that's not the case in Massachusetts.
4: That is Fox's Nate Foy. The defense claims Clancy was suffering from postpartum psychosis. The prosecution says Clancy planned those killings. The Little League World Series Championship is today in Williamsport, Pennsylvania. Henderson, Nevada will face Curacao. The title game will begin at 3 p.m. Eastern. I'm Angelo Bavaro, and this is Fox News.
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13: A budget is people telling their money what to do instead of wondering where it went. 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
15: Rainy weather to close out the weekend today. Cloudy skies and humid conditions with a strong southwest breeze and highs in the lower 80s. A slight chance of showers overnight with lows in the upper 60s. Another round of rain is possible on Monday. Mostly cloudy as temperatures heat up into the middle 80s. It's going to be relatively hot as we kick off the month of September with highs near 90 degrees on Tuesday and Wednesday, plus some more rounds of rain and storms. Tracking southwest Michigan's weather, I'm Storm 2-8 meteorologist Scott Larson.
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16: 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Ashley is in Boston. Hey, Ashley, what's up in your world?
17: Hi, Ash. Hi. I'm sorry. Hi, Dave. Not much. How are you doing? This is crazy to be on the phone with you.
16: I'm honored. Glad you got through. How are you?
17: I'm good. How are you?
16: Good. Better than I deserve. How can we help today?
17: I'm just looking for some advice when it comes to finances, money, and dating. I'm 30 years old. I work full time. I've always saved. I mean, ever since I was very young, I've worked really hard to save and be responsible with money. But as I'm dating and hoping to get married soon, I'm realizing that not every guy shares that sentiment. I think financial attitudes toward finances is really important, like right up there with politics and religion. I think similar spending and saving habits are really important, but I'm just hitting a wall with these guys. I've been really, really blessed throughout my life. I've also worked really hard to save money. I think I've accumulated a pretty solid net worth for my age.
16: What is your net worth?
17: About $1.4 million.
16: And you're 30?
17: Yeah.
16: Way to go, kiddo.
17: Thank you.
18: Great job, Ashley.
13: Yeah, and really smart to not find some loser to bring you down. Good for you.
17: I can't take credit for all of it. Part of it is about half was inheritance. The other half just saving since, my entire life. I worked a second job for quite a while.
13: Rachel, how is the younger version of you? Because I haven't had a date with but one woman in 45 years, so I don't have any idea how to date other than my wife. So I'm
18: 17 off the market.
13: I know. But I mean, the younger version of the young, how are the youngins doing it these days?
18: No, yeah. I don't know, Ashley. I think I would say, when I started dating Winston, he had a credit card. He paid for most of our dates on that, right? And coming as from a Ramsey family, that's up there with a sin.
13: Then one of his friends pulled him aside and said, "Do you know who your dad is?"
18: Yeah, and he said, "No, I don't. My dad's Buddy Cruz. I don't know who Dave." He didn't know who Dave Ramsey was, which is actually a gift. So that was great. Anyways, all that to say, there is something about not just cutting someone off immediately because number one, people can change. Okay, so just know in general is the way they think about money, the way they interact with money. Do they have the humility to listen to you? Hear what's working for you and have the humility to maybe, in essence, change and adapt. That's on the grace side of the scale, right? Now, if there's a guy and he's so leveraged, doesn't care, it's all ego, all what he presents, and that's all he cares about, you're probably not going to change that guy. But I would not be super, super legalistic in today's world. About it. I think it's more about the value system, right? So he may be a spender and you're going to be the saver. I'm the spender in our relationship with my husband. He's actually the saver. And so you're going to have different money tendencies, but I think the value system of the way you see money is really important. I would say, that money isn't everything. It's not an idol in my life. It's not something that we worship, right? And there's got men and women out there, and it's the only thing they focus on. And if that's the only thing they focus on in life, 24/7 is to get more and more and more, that's a different value system. If they are okay living on the edge and being super risky with investments and leveraging debt and that's where they drive energy from, probably not a value system you would align with. Does that make sense? When you get into the nitty gritty of things, I would have more
13: there's
18: grace.
13: There's a difference in having $10 million in Bitcoin versus having a car payment.
17: Mm-hmm.
18: Well, $10 million. Okay.
13: That's living on the edge.
18: $10 million on anything.
13: No, that's living on the edge. That's in the stupid zone, and that checks the box. I'm done.
18: Yeah. So I don't know.
13: This guy's nuts. And so I don't want to marry a crypto bro.
18: Well, if he's got $10,000 in crypto and it's the only thing he talks about, and he's obsessed with it, then that's the crypto bro to me. But do you know what I'm saying, Ashley? There's a level of humanity in this when you're dating someone, because they're going to be different than you. But it's the value system that I think I would really harp on of where their heart is when it comes to the subject. And you've obviously done well. And when you can find a partner that actually sees your strengths as strengths and they're not threatened by it, that's a pro. And that's a check mark for me in the positive side, the positive category.
17: I think I have a tough time seeing what's values, what's not, because if someone's just telling me, the student loan debt in their late 30s, just some of the things they say, the $30 on lunch every day a week, I just assume that that's, we have different values, but I guess maybe it sounds like I should keep more of an open mind.
13: No, the student loan debt still being there and the $30 lunch is not a value. That's a symptom of what they've learned to this point, and it could be the symptom of a value. And if the value is a loss of hope, I don't believe I can win, mm-hmm. I'm stuck, I need the president or some socialist to come save me, if that's the value, this is not a keeper. But if the value is, hey, I'm stuck and I don't know how to get out, and you start going, well, you could do this, and they go, oh, that'd be cool. Well, that's what Rachel's talking about. That's the humility that goes with the mess. Just because someone's in a mess, I don't rule them out. But I do rule them out if why they're in the mess. And whether they intend to stay there or whether they actually brag about the mess and go, look at me, how cool I am. I've got a big car payment and it doesn't matter. Yeah, it does. And so, I think so. in that sense, the value system, the way the Ramsey family would go about it is we're people of faith. We would say, okay, you know, what's God telling you about this? You know, and if you can't submit yourselves to God's word, you can't submit yourself to the directions of the Lord, then that's a lack of humility. That's an arrogance that's going to get your head taken off, and I really don't want to be connected to you when your head gets taken off. And so, and that's what you're saying. So if the guy doesn't have a work ethic, if he refuses to work, that's a killer. That's a killer. And there's a whole bunch of those out there for various reasons.
18: Yeah, and money's an interesting topic because I'm like, it can expose so much about somebody, and there's a shallowness at which, especially I would think as you're dating and talking to guys about money.
13: I can't even imagine.
18: Like the, you know what I mean? There's just like there's a gross shallowness to it all. And if you're feeling that, like that would be a value system of mine of like, you feel gross. Like you, like with money, like it's just like, it's all about appearances. It's all what you can get. It's all about, this is my only thing in life that I want. Like that category, it's like, no, I don't want you as a partner in life. I don't want you to be the father of my kids. But who he is as a person is going to override so much of that. And if he's a person of character, he respects you, he listens to you, like all of that, a lot of these issues really do start to take hold. Because actually, a lot of calls on this show we get, a spouse calls in and they're having a massive issue, either about financial infidelity or something else. And it's rarely a money issue. It's so much a breakdown of their marriage. So finding a quality man would be my number one. Now, if he budgets and he's out of debt,
13: that's a double plus.
18: That's icing on top.
13: That's a slam dunk then.

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1: Tyler's in Nashville. Hi, Tyler. How are you?
12: Pretty good, Dave. You doing good yourself?
1: Better than I deserve. What's up?
12: So me and my wife, I'm 30, she's 29. We have a paid-for house with 15 acres, but the caveat there is it is a double-wide trailer that was manufactured in 97. And this 15 acres is part of my grandfather's farm that I bought, back in 2017. And here in the last couple months, the house that, that he built in 82 has come back up for sale. That's attached to this farm that was a part of it at one time. We're thinking about buying it and moving into it. I just need to know if you think it's a good decision or not.
1: And how much is it?
12: He's asking $185,000, and I think we could fix it up for like $50,000. to fix it up and live in it, move in it.
0: So probably 220 ish all in is what you're thinking. 225.
12: Yeah.
1: And how much money do you have?
12: Like that. We have about 15% now.
1: Okay. And what do you guys make a year?
12: About 130 to 140 thousand.
1: Okay. Well, it sounds like you're a bit familiar with what we do. I can't tell for sure, but I think you are.
12: Yeah.
1: We tell people when they're buying a home, don't take out more than a 15-year mortgage where the payment is more than a fourth of your take-home pay. In your case, you're doing that from a paid-for property, which, you know, is kind of hard to do because I'm sitting here with no payments, and all of a sudden I'm getting ready to saddle myself with payments.
12: Yeah.
1: And that's emotionally hard to do. You've got a particular reason to do it. It's adjacent to property you already have paid off. That's cool. It's family property. That's cool. It's a rehab. That's not cool. Because those things are always cost twice as much and take twice as long as you think they're going to. But the whole thing, I mean, it's within our guidelines of what we teach. Never take out that. I don't tell people to borrow money, and the only thing I don't yell at them for is a mortgage where it's no more than a 15-year with no more than a fourth of your take-home pay. But I don't want to do this flippantly. And if I were in your shoes, I would get that rehab done ASAP, and then I would begin to pay that mortgage off because I'd want to be back to no payments. It's got to feel good to have no payments.
12: Yeah, me and my wife have been sitting down and talked about it. We think we can pay it off in 7 to 10 years if we hunker down like we paid off the last one.
1: I think you can,
12: too. And then we'll be back debt-free.
1: Yeah, I think you can, too, with what you're talking about. And so, it fits within our guidelines, so I got to tell you. I mean, there's a lot of reasons to do it.
0: Yeah, and I just ran the numbers real quick, Tyler. You guys bring home, what, probably $8,400 a month?
12: Yeah, give or take a little bit, depending on the month, yeah.
0: And your mortgage will be about $1,200, right?
12: If
0: you put 15% down on
1: plus taxes and insurance.
12: Yes.
0: Yeah. Yep. Probably around all that. Yes. So that's within
12: then we would take the double wide there and rent it out as well. That was the plan.
1: Yeah.
0: Okay. Yeah, so it does. It fits within that 25% of your take home pay.
1: I wouldn't do the deal if it was dependent upon the double wide, but the double wide cash flow that comes in just helps you do the rehab faster.
0: Yeah. And actually, the numbers I plugged in was the 225 with the rehab. Okay. It wasn't the 185. So you guys, from a financial perspective, the numbers play out totally fine.
1: Yeah.
12: I just know Dave says not to take out money on rental properties.
1: Well, that's not a rental property. You're moving into it.
12: But I would have the double wide as a rental property, and I would have.
1: I mean, if it was detached and it was somewhere else, I would tell you sell it and put all the money on this house.
0: Yeah. Mm-hmm.
1: But what we're doing here is we're gathering back up old family land that's contiguous to each other. So I would do what you're doing here, but for reason of the land being attached, not because of the double wide rental.
0: Yeah, and the good thing is, Tyler, too, that it's not dependent upon the renter, just your income itself.
1: You can do it on that.
0: Yeah. So if the renting becomes a hassle and it feels like it is a second job that you hate, you can always be done with that.
1: Well, there's a number of years from now that double wide's not going to be inhabitable.
12: Yeah.
1: And so you're going to tow it off somewhere and mow over where you used to be, and you're not going to have a rental anymore.
0: Mm-hmm.
12: Yep.
1: That's out there in the future somewhere, and you got to decide what that is. But, Oh, and here's the thing, all of you listening, the whole thing we want you to do is just not normalize keeping debt your whole life. Mortgage doesn't mean slavery forever. And it shouldn't. Have a plan. He's got a plan 7 years. It'll be done again, like he was last time.
0: Yeah,
1: and that kind of thing. But we've just normalized. Like the neighborhood I grew up in, people say, you're always going to have a car payment just the way it is. You're always going to have a house payment. Might as well get. And so if you normalize it and you give up and you surrender to these banks, they will own your butt for the rest of your life. And so you have to villainize them and say, this is a war for my freedom, and I'm going to fight for my freedom. And in Tyler's case, he's surrendering some of that temporarily, only with a plan to get it back as soon as possible versus, well, it's okay, it's no big deal, Ramsey just... You know, no, that there's a reason we do this, because not having any payments is the shortest method to becoming very, very wealthy. It's the shortest path. And the more payments you have, the more held back you are.
0: Well, and especially a 30-year mortgage, if you run the numbers, if you had it for 30 years, how much you pay in just interest. You know, if you go on a mortgage calculator and just look it up, I mean, that just makes you sick, where you're like, oh my gosh. So part of it too is getting that money back. Yeah, in your pocket, like what you're saying, when you have nothing, you're not paying out all of this. Like it's wild.
1: Mathematically, your most powerful wealth building tool is your income. If you invest $100 a month from age 25 to age 65, you'll have $1,176,000. So if you have a $500 car payment from age 25 to age 65, because car payments are normalized, that's a $5 million car you're driving. Hope you like the car. If you keep a mortgage your whole stinking life, because every time you get one paid off, you can't wait to go get another one. The number of people in America that pay off their car, get out of debt, and the way they celebrate getting a raise at the office is going and taking out a new car payment. And that's just stupid, people. You're playing the car company's games. You're playing the bank's games. You're playing the FICO score game. You're playing the Samuel L. Jackson, what's in your wallet game. And what's in my wallet is none of Samuel's dadgum credit cards. Instead, there's some pictures of Uncle Ben, Jumman Franklin. That's him. So that's how that works. I mean, you just got to think this through, guys. That's how that works. And so that's what we want. And so when that's the way we think and how what we're going to measure your question against that idea when it comes in. And, whether you go in debt or whether you go broke, it doesn't really affect us. We're just going home. I'm going to turn off the microphone in a few hours. I'm going home. And Rachel's kids will never know what happened to you, and she'll be okay. You know, it's okay. So this is all for you. We're helping you because we love you, and we want you to win. And we've done that for almost 40 years now. And consequently, there's tens of thousands of Baby Step millionaires out there that have followed these ideas because they freaking work. And these ideas come from the Bible and from your grandmother who got them from the Bible. It's live on less than you make. Get out of debt. Always be generous. Always be saving. Always have a written plan with your money. These are common sense things, and I can back every one of them up scripturally if you want me to. I mean, this is how this works. And people that, you know, that on TikTok that want you to do something else, come on, guys, really, think about your sources. Garbage into your brain. You know what your brain turns into? Garbage. So, you know,
0: at least you didn't say TikTok.
1: I need to clean that up. I'm sorry. TikTok.
0: You've come a long way.
1: If you're using ticky tacky.
0: You've come a long way.
1: It's a dad joke.
0: No, I know. I think the hardest thing for people is when you feel stuck, you want the fastest way out, and the fastest way out, the quote unquote get rich quick, you get quick results.
1: Yeah. You can always borrow your way into anything.
0: Right. It does not end up on the other side. And so actually the more methodical, slow paced, consistent plan that is backed by common sense, that's the one that works. It's not as shiny and flashy and exciting, but it is what it is.

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7: Abdul Al-Sayed, he ran for governor. Now he wants the Democrat nomination for the United States Senate. 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
8: We are having a war that's expanding by the minute. 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
11: Rainy weather to close out the weekend today. Cloudy skies and humid conditions with a strong southwest breeze and highs in the lower 80s. A slight chance of showers overnight with lows in the upper 60s. Another round of rain is possible on Monday. Mostly cloudy as temperatures heat up into the middle 80s. It's going to be relatively hot as we kick off the month of September with highs near 90 degrees on Tuesday and Wednesday, plus some more rounds of rain and storms. Tracking southwest Michigan's weather, I'm Storm 2 8 meteorologist Scott Larson.
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12: Rachel Cruz here. So many parents I talk to lately feel a little lost when it comes to talking to their kids about money. It comes up when I'm coaching people and even in my own group of friends. They want to teach their kids how to spend responsibly, the joy of giving generously, the value of hard work, how to avoid college debt, and more. If that's something you've been feeling too, don't worry. Instilling these values in your

0: Maria is in New Orleans. Hi, Maria. How are you?
1: Hi, I'm all right. How are you?
0: Better than I deserve. How can we help?
1: So I owed $27,000 on my car, and it was giving us a lot of trouble. I've been working the plan since the beginning of the year, and because it was in my husband's name, he went to trade it in for what was supposed to be a cheaper vehicle. And instead, he came back with one that was $50,000, negative equity, $90 a week in gas just to get me to work and back. So I went back to the dealership to see about trading it in for something less or giving it back. I was disgusted, and they told me, well, you can give us $20,000 and we'll take it back, or you can trade it in for something that is more fuel efficient. And I just want to get out of this situation that my husband put me in.
2: What's your husband saying about this? What was his reaction when you probably flipped
1: out?
2: Well,
1: when I went back to the dealership and they told me exactly how much it was, his response was, I didn't know. They had just told him what the monthly note was going to be.
0: So I'm not sure if we need to trade the husband or the car.
1: Both would be nice.
2: She's like, I'm so tired of this.
0: Golly, how long have y'all been married?
1: Oh, a very long time, almost 20 years.
0: Yeah. Okay.
1: So usually I'm the one that takes care of all of the finances. But, you know, it's been a long time, and, you know, we've grown. We've supposedly matured, and I trusted him to go in with, okay, I have work, take it in, trade it in, get something cheaper that we can pay off.
2: Mm-hmm. And he comes back. Well, I will say, not that this is an excuse for him by any means. He's a grown man, and he should have known what he was paying for at the end. But car dealers are notorious for figuring out that monthly payment, and then they add on this and this and this, and you really don't, mm-hmm. Know when you walk out. But when he signed the papers, he should have seen and known and asked for it. So it's not an excuse. I just know if you're not, if you don't care, it's almost like if you're not engaged at all in the purchase, that can just happen, right? But that's what frustrates me about it, is I'm like, you weren't engaged in the process at all. Like, you did completely the opposite of everything we right. talked about. So that's the issue that I see, and he rolled negative equity into it. So how much have you sold this car?
0: They said she's $20,000 upside down, the idiots that sold it to her.
2: I know, but I wonder if you Kelly Blue Booked it for a sale of an individual, what it would come up as.
0: So let me tell you that your finances are not going to get better if you keep handling them the way you are.
1: Mm-hmm.
0: Where this guy is loose, out there running around, doing whatever because you sent him over to the car dealer, and you thought he could handle it. The two of you need to sit down, look at numbers, and when the item is over $1,000, you need to wait overnight, talk about it, and the two of you pray about it and look at the numbers. Slow your butt down and both of you be involved. And the two of you need to be looking at your monthly budget, and the two of you need to be leaning into getting this cleaned up. All of your verbiage has been, I'm the only adult in this conversation, and I'm dragging this little boy along with me. That's your verbiage.
1: That's what it feels like.
0: Yeah. And that's got to stop, because you're not going to win financially doing that. All of our data points of all the millionaires we've studied, all the people that are successful in their marriage, all the people that are successful with their money, are teams. They work together, they respect each other, and they make deals with each other, and they keep their word. And they don't cop out with incompetence or direct conflict against the goals that we have agreed to. But you guys are not on the same page. And so
1: right.
0: boy child is going to have to man up, and you're going to have to get used to other people speaking into this other than just you. The two of you together got to look at this and go, this is a freaking mess, and together we're going to clean this freaking mess up. And then if you take that set of principles and apply them to this mess, then it's going to sound like, well, let's look at 14 different ways we can get rid of this stupid

0: car because we got screwed. You right. let it happen, both of you. You by sending him over there, him by being asleep at the wheel in a coma in a car dealer's finance office, which is a good place to get screwed. And you know, both of you together watch this happen. And then the car dealer just, that, you know, if you ask an alligator if it's hungry, it's going to say yeah. And so guess what? That's what they're going to do. So that's, you know, now you got to figure out how to
1: disaster,
0: get, how
1: yeah.
0: am I going to get out of this? The two of you got to sit down and go, yeah. okay, we're going to go to 14 dealers. We're going to analyze this car. We're going to get this car sold. And we're going to get a freaking hoopty, a $2,000 car, and we're going to roll up our sleeves. Everybody's taking extra jobs. We're not going to see the inside of a restaurant unless we're working there. We're not going on vacation. All that money you piled over there to buy your fishing boat's going to go to clean this dadgum mess up. Whatever it is, you got to scrape all this money in the middle of the table, clean out the nickels out of the corner of the couch, and get the mess cleaned up as a team. But until you team up, you're not going to win. You're not. It's going to happen over and over because it sabotages the progress that you make. That's why one person, people ask us all the time, how can I do this without a, with my spouse's approval or involvement? You mm-hmm. can't.
1: Yeah. It's tough.
0: Yeah. That's where it is. Mm-hmm. And so I'm sorry. I'm sorry you guys are in the middle of this mess. But that's your answer on how to fix it. This relational dysfunction.
1: Yes.
0: And that'll fix the overall thing.
1: Because resentment's going to start to build if it hasn't already, Maria. So, honestly, like, that's for him to come to the table and have a seat at the table and actually have an opinion and you listening to
0: it. And responsibility.
1: And responsibility, all of it. His involvement and vice versa with you. I'm like, that's part of it. But I'd be pissed, too. So, I think.
0: I don't blame you.
1: I get it.
0: That part of it's true. I'll go with you on that. Dave is in Fort Lauderdale. Hey, Dave, what's up?
2: Hey, how you doing? I've got an issue with a bank. I went to apply for a cash out mortgage because I had I had surgery, and I wanted to pay that off. And
0: Did you not have insurance?
2: I have Medicare.
0: Okay, so how much is your out of pocket with Medicare on the surgery?
2: It's my out of pocket was about $7,000-$8,000.
0: Okay. And you don't have any money?
2: So it's not that I don't have any money, but what I didn't want to have to use my monthly expense because everything that I own, I pay for every month. I don't have a car payment. I have a car, but I don't have a car payment.
0: How much money do you have?
2: I have an asset. I have my assets of about $165,000.
0: Okay. Just pay off your medical debt.
1: You don't have that in cash, though, Dave, do you?
2: No.
1: Okay. What do you have in cash?
0: What's it in? House
1: and car and stuff. Dave, how much money do you have in the bank, cash, available to
2: you? In the bank right now, about some monthly expense. I have a total left over, get to the end of the month, about $1,500.
1: $1,500.
0: Okay. Do you have any money that you can get your hands on? That's an investment.
1: Or anything you can sell?
2: No, not right now. No.
0: Okay, what's the $165,000 in?
2: It's my the place that I own.
0: The home that you own and your paid-for car?
2: Yeah.
0: Okay. So you have $1,500. How old are you?
2: In my 70s.
0: Okay. How old are you exactly?
2: 77.
0: Thank you. And how is your health now that you've had the surgery?
2: It's great.
0: Good. I'm glad. Okay. And what is your monthly income?
2: It's about $2,600.
0: Okay. All right. The first thing I'm going to do is go revisit that inventory and see if there's anything other than the house and the car that I can sell to pay this debt down. The second thing I'm going to do is I'm going to call the medical people and say, I don't have any money. This is a Medicare deal. I don't have any cash. What kind of a deal can you offer me on this and see if you can get a discount? And if you can, I'd scrape together the money at barely out of your monthly, which your monthly is really tight. I agree with that. But I do my best not to borrow on the cash out. I don't want you to go back in debt at 77. You finally got out. Hey guys, Dave Ramsey here. 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

0: Sarah is with us in Fort Collins, Colorado. Hi, Sarah. How are you?
1: I'm good, Dave. How are you?
0: Better than I deserve. What's up?
1: So I wanted to ask, how do I get comfortable investing for the future when the future itself just feels so uncertain?
0: What do you mean?
1: And I know this is a bad, like, comparison or example, but there's just so much negativity on social media, and I see so many things that, like, socialism is making such a push, and climate change is, you know, risking our future. It sometimes feels pointless to have this big chunk of money in the future when it just feels like I'm just really anxious about it and so uncertain.
0: How old are you?
1: About what the future... 36.
0: Okay, cool. All right.
2: Sarah, as a fellow conspiracy theorist fan, I would tell you, though, I'd get off social media. I'm not kidding you. For 6 months.
0: Don't engage it.
2: And it is amazing.
0: The news sites, too. Get off
2: anything. Now. I mean, I'm telling you, and that's not putting your head in the sand, right? If you need to know something, you need to know something. But to sit there and worry about something you cannot control, it does no good. It really doesn't. And we were not even, I don't think, created to hold everything that we see on social media, right? Whether it's different murder trials going on to things happening across the globe. Like, I'm like, it's a lot. And so
0: Dr. Deloney talks about, John, he said, your body was designed to learn about danger within your circumference, not someone that got murdered in Japan. But if someone got murdered in Japan, we all heard about it 20 minutes ago. You know, I mean, it's amazing because of the inputs, and it's fast, and it's frequent, and it's everything. So every possible negative thing or potential negative thing or hyped up drama negative thing is going to be pushed out.
2: And
0: of course, those of us in that business and around those people all the time, we know that if it bleeds, it leads. We know that that these people basically, a lot of these sites are basically fear porn.
2: Well, it's clickbait. They have to get their clicks, and so it is going to be
0: they're driving,
2: and
0: fear.
2: It's going to be extreme on both sides of the even if you look politically on both sides of the spectrum. It's extreme, and when you honestly, I mean, really say, when you talk to everyday people, most people are in the middle on all different types of, like, it is more hopeful. Genuinely, it is more
0: regardless
2: hopeful.
0: Of where you stand on climate change, we can all agree that in 2006 the inconvenient truth that Al Gore put out was absolutely bogus, because he claimed that Miami would be underwater by now, and obviously it's not.
1: Right.
0: So, I mean,
2: in both extremes,
0: that's, you know, regardless of what you believe about climate change, you just have to observe actual facts. So anyway, the reason I ask how old you are is because about the time I was your age or so, a guy came out with a book called 88 Reasons Jesus is Coming Back in 1988.
2: Oh, man. People are obsessed with the rapture. I feel like the end of the world.
0: It's the Christian conspiracy theory market, okay?
2: It's the 90s.
0: So the Bible's real clear that we're not going to know the date or the time, but this guy did, okay? And he was sitting on his houseboat waiting on the exact date that Jesus is supposed to return. I guess he's still sitting there. I don't know, because it still didn't happen. So, you know, and so...
2: But your point is,
0: Dale Carnegie used to say 80% of what we worry about never occurs, and the other 20% we don't have any control over. And so I'm going to go ahead with my life. I know there's some things out there that are actual facts. I know there's a whole bunch of it that's dramified and upsold, and Miami's not going to be underwater, I'm pretty sure. Pretty sure in my lifetime we can still go down there and swim off the beach. And so, you know, that kind of stuff, right? So I'm pretty sure we're going to be okay. I'm pretty sure socialists aren't going to take over, because as soon as people figure out what that is, they don't want it. It sucks, and there's no track record on it. So I'm really not worried about it. People got good common sense.
2: And again,
0: even if it did, probably not in your lifetime.
2: Well, let me tell you this, Sarah. We're watching Tom Hanks has a World War II documentary. It's like, oh my God, we're in the middle of it. Winston and I are watching like a few episodes tonight. It's so good.
0: It's good.
2: Could you imagine telling the Greatest Generation that, like, we're, like, think about living then. That's more like end of the world. Like,
0: Yeah.
2: You watch that.
0: Yeah,
2: and you're
0: looking,
2: like,
0: you're looking out your back window for Japanese airplanes.
2: That feels into the world to me, you know? And so, like, you can go into different parts of history and you would think what this specific generation's going through.
0: They taught us to hide under desks in the 60s in case there was an atomic bomb, as if a desk would protect you from an atomic bomb. I've always thought that was the dumbest, but that's as dumb as wearing a mask during COVID.
2: Okay.
0: I mean, it's just as dumb. And so, you know, it, God almighty, there's no chance.
2: Anyway,
0: the thing's fun. Sarah, the answer is it's human hope versus human anxiety.
2: Yes.
0: And so what are you placing your hope in? What do you really believe? And I really believe that God has not got that as our plan. I suspect before this thing comes to an end, that I'll be on my houseboat waiting on Jesus to come back. So I mean, this is a flippant answer, but it's also the only one I've got.
2: But the real
0: thing is, I'm not going to plan my life around all the negative things bringing the world to an end.
2: Yes, and the sources at which we're getting this information have a reason on why they are having certain headlines
0: they're
2: and leaning a certain way. They know their audience, and they feed their audience what they want to hear. I mean, it's just, it's a game. The media, it is. I'm like, it's just this massive game. And
0: it's called provocateur.
2: Just choose not to engage. I mean, for real, do a six-month social media fast.
0: I don't have a supply of water. I don't have a supply of food. I do have a supply of bullets for the zombies.
2: Okay. Oh my God.
0: But other than that,
2: this is the most.
0: The zombie apocalypse. I'm ready. I just don't know what the zombies are going to look like yet.
2: Well, I did think about stashing some. I don't know.
0: Y2K.
2: Well, but Y2K? Had water for Y2K.
0: We had bottled water.
2: Yes, you did.
0: And I was joking with one of my buddies. He said, "I've got more water than you." And I said, "Do you have a gun?" And he said, "No." I said, "Good. I got your water."
2: Why do we have to keep going back? Why do we have to keep going back to that?
0: Because it's how it works. I'm not worried about it. It's fun. Enjoy the ride. Sarah, there's not a perfect answer. It's human. There's always going to be things that are awesome and always going to be things that are troubling. And the good news is, if you think about it overall, here's the actual truth. Today, if you are alive in the United States of America, you are alive at the best possible time in the history of the world. Your standard of living, your medical care, your quality of life, your hours worked, the way your children are treated, is better than at any point in human history in any physical location. These are the good times. We live in the middle of them. The stock market is setting records. People are becoming millionaires faster than some of them learn to spell millionaire. These are the good times. If you want to start a business right now, you can just start a business. When I started this business almost 40 years ago, the internet wasn't even there. Much less apps, much less AI, much less anything else. I can just have an idea and deliver it to you folks by morning. And I'm a boomer, for God's sakes. What could you millennials do? This is the best time to be alive, but you know what'll kill you? Hope deferred, stolen, put off. That's deferred. Hope deferred makes the heart sick. But when desire comes, it is the tree of life. And so when we have this sense of hope, it drives our belief system and it causes us to do things that cause our dreams to come true. When we've lost our hope and we're frozen and our hope is stolen by these fear porn sites or by bad inputs from TikTok or whatever, then we act on that lack of hope, which guarantees that our nightmares come true. And we miss the wave of existing in the greatest time, in the greatest location, the United States of America, in the history of the world.

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2: Intensifying the search. I'm Carmen Roberts, Fox News. Rescue crews are working harder to find more than 3,000 people missing from Wednesday's catastrophic floods in Nepal and Tibet. And the U.S. State Department has given us an update on the vast majority of Americans missing.
3: State Department spokesman Tommy Pigott on ABC's This Week said the U.S. is in regular contact with officials in Nepal about how best to lend aid. For now, the fate of the Americans that remain missing is largely unknown.
4: We are currently unaware of any U.S. citizen deaths at this time. The highest priority, getting accurate information from the region, a hard region to reach at the best of times, made even more so by the devastation and the remoteness that we see.
3: Last week's flash flooding disaster has reportedly left hundreds dead in the region with thousands more still missing. A resident of the area described the devastation, saying nothing is left. Grinnell Scott, Fox News.
2: Iranian officials are calling for Muslim countries to unite against their real enemy as the U.S. keeps up economic pressure on Tehran. Fox's Trey Yankst has more from Tel Aviv.
5: Iranian officials are now reacting publicly to the new U.S. economic pressure against their country. Iran's Supreme Leader Mujtaba Khamenei released a rare statement over the weekend urging more domestic production and less reliance on the U.S. dollar. This comes as the U.S. naval blockade remains in full effect. U.S. Central Command says as of August 28th, CENTCOM forces have redirected 82 commercial vessels, disabled three, and boarded two to ensure compliance. Secretary of War Pete Hegseth indicated the U.S. military remains ready and alert should the Iranians try to disrupt these U.S. economic efforts near the Strait of Hormuz.
2: And this as Iran maintains it still controls the strait. 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
2: The Massachusetts jury in the trial of Lindsay Clancy for the murders of her three children returns from a weekend break tomorrow to resume deliberations.
17: The jury's now been deliberating for about 10 and a half hours. It's comprised of nine women and three men. There are six additional alternates, and their ages are between 20 and 70. One thing they'll be considering tomorrow is the burden of proof for the insanity defense. In some jurisdictions, the burden is on the defense to prove insanity, but that's not the case in Massachusetts.
2: Fox's Nate Foy in Plymouth. death. And prosecutors argue Clancy planned the killings, while her defense maintains that she was in a state of postpartum psychosis. Retirees are flocking to a coastal getaway, but that paradise is starting to feel the pressure.
9: Retirees are moving to Delaware's coastal Sussex County, but the growth is putting stress on local services. The county has added about 40,000 residents since 2020, with population growth roughly five times the national average. Delaware's beaches, lower property taxes, no sales tax, and no estate tax are attracting retirees from higher tax states like New York and New Jersey. But schools, healthcare, roads, and local businesses are struggling to keep up. One resident says he waited 9 months for a colonoscopy and 18 months for a dental appointment. Angelo Bavaro, Fox News.
2: And NASA reaches for the stars with a $4 billion space observatory launched into orbit today.
11: 3, 2, 1, ignition, and liftoff. Go Falcon Heavy and go Roman Space Telescope.
2: The new telescope blasted off from Kennedy Space Center in Florida aboard a SpaceX rocket. And this is NASA prepares to say goodbye to its Swift Space Telescope, which is expected to burn up in the atmosphere later this year. But NASA still has eyes on the universe. It has both the Hubble and James Webb Space Telescope still exploring the cosmos. I'm Carmen Roberts. This is Fox News.
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15: 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And if you take a look at like the independents in Michigan, which we have a large number of, look, we are the home of the Reagan Democrat.
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18: Rainy weather to close out the weekend today. Cloudy skies and humid conditions with a strong southwest breeze and highs in the lower 80s. A slight chance of showers overnight with lows in the upper 60s. Another round of rain is possible on Monday. Mostly cloudy as temperatures heat up into the middle 80s. It's going to be relatively hot as we kick off the month of September with highs near 90 degrees on Tuesday and Wednesday, plus some more rounds of rain and storms. Tracking southwest Michigan's weather, I'm Storm 2-8 meteorologist Scott Larson.
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0: Welcome back to the Ramsey Show in the Fair Winds Credit Union studio. I'm Dave Ramsey, your host. Rachel Cruz, Ramsey Personality, is my co-host. This hour we're going to devote to one of my favorite topics, and most people's, one of their favorites, to talk about around the water fountain over the kitchen table.
19: With one of our favorite people.
0: With one of our favorite people is real estate. 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Brian's been a friend for many years. He speaks at our Entree Leadership Conferences. I've spoken at his conferences. And he was on here a few months ago, and about all we were sure of was we were going to do that again. Welcome back, Brian.
20: Glad to be back. Love being here with you guys.
0: It's good to have you, sir. So I want to talk real estate this hour together, and towards the end of the hour, guys, we're going to open up the phones and clear off the phone lines and take some questions from some of you. Brian's one of the leading experts on real estate. So this whole thing of you and I and this doing a segment on real estate kind of happened when we were having a discussion over the golf course one day, and you said, well, there's inventory shortages, and I went, well, yeah, there's been inventory shortages for 20 or 25 years. Anytime there's a shortage of something, the price goes up. No, right. Duh. And you said, well, there's some things the president could do. And I went, oh, don't tell me that. I don't want to depend on Washington to do anything. Well, one thing we could do, you said, is that we could keep the large institutions from buying tens of thousands of homes and taking them off the market and turning them into rental houses. That's one problem. One thing we could do is that a lot of the boomers would like to sell and move down, but they've got over $500,000 in equity. Anything over $500,000 in equity, and that's a 30-year-old law. That's how old that number is. Should have been updated and hasn't been indexed for inflation or anything else. We could remove the capital gains tax on home, personal residences, and a bunch of people put their house up for sale because they could get that money out tax-free, move down, and that would help add to the inventory. That was a couple things we talked about. I talked about them on the air right after that, and lo and behold, the president put out a I'm not saying it came from us, but he did call us right after that, and I want us to talk about it to get the bill through. And that did actually happen, the Road to Housing Act. And then when it did come through, he didn't want to sign it because they filled it full of pork, as they always do. And so that's what happens when you're in D.C. But so that the Road to Housing Act, I want to start with that. I'm going to take part of the credit with Brian Buffini for having at least sparked an idea in Washington, because what it was supposed to do, the primary thing, was to keep these institutional buyers from buying the houses, getting them off the market.
20: Yep, and it did some of that for sure. It was definitely watered down, right? It wasn't a nothing burger, but it wasn't the bill we were hoping for. They have eased some they've eased the restraints for local communities to be able to help build more homes.
0: That's a big deal.
20: That is a big deal.
0: California didn't listen.
20: Thanks, bud. You know, it's 72 degrees there today. I got bad taxes, and I can't build a house, but it's 72. But I'll just say, now, I will say this. They didn't get the cap gains thing done.
0: No.
20: They did get a restriction on the big companies. And what's happening, these companies who bought for 2 years, they bought 25% of all homes in America. They are now trying to divest themselves. So what they're doing is leasing out these homes, and now they've come out with incentive programs. Okay, we'll lease you the house. And we'll give you a credit towards buying it if you buy it, because they're trying to get out of it. So for someone trying to create a down payment, the market rate, because rents have come down. So typically when they do a lease option, there's a premium on the lease. They charge more for the lease on the home, and then you get a credit for a down payment. Well, you kind of paid extra for that. Now what's happened is because the rents have come down across the board, they're being forced to rent these new homes, but they're giving credits to people who say, if you sign a one-year lease or an 18-month-year lease, we'll give you $10,000 towards the down payment, and then you buy it from us. So that's.
0: But the economics are forcing that, not this bill.
20: No, that's not.
0: The bill didn't cause them to divest.
20: No.
0: It just stopped them from buying
20: more.
0: Four houses on your street.
20: So now, because they're these big Blackstones and whatever else, they're like, I can't buy more. Well, I'm going to get rid of what I have. So they're going to slowly get rid of what they have. The second thing is.
0: That's an unintended consequence. I didn't see that coming.
20: No, it's good. And the next thing that's happening is the midterms are coming. All real estate is local, and all politics are too. So now they're actually talking about actually doing an executive order in the next couple of weeks on the capital gains thing that didn't get put through the first time.
19: Really?
20: So
0: you do an executive order on taxes?
20: So the way you do it is you put it into the reconciliation bill. You don't make it a permanent change to the tax laws. You follow?
0: No,
20: so
0: as always.
20: It's not a permanent thing. So what it could do, now the downside, it could create a shock of people going, I'm going to get my money. So.
0: Yeah, right quick.
20: $250 per person, $500,000 for a couple, put in terms.
0: Today.
20: Yeah, that's today. That started in 1997. They're talking about moving it to $1 million. Okay? Now, if it was indexed for inflation, it'd be $620,000 each.
19: It's $1 million, how motivated do you think then boomers would be to downsize?
20: Here's the thing. So now you're going, I have a rental property, I have a vacation home, I'm in a big house that I don't need.
0: Oh, you're doing not just personal residence, everything.
20: Everything. And so now it's like, I'm going to, here's what I'm doing. I'm going to put it down. I was only going to get a $500,000 drop. Now I'm going to get $1 million drop, and here's the gift, and here's the hope for the folks out there.
0: No, if it's a rental house, it's $1 million versus nothing.
20: Yeah. And so now what you're looking at is the potential of getting that discount. Again, it'll go year by year.
19: Mm-hmm.
20: So it's a reconciliation bill. I think it'll soften prices, because I'm like, hey, I'll take $50,000 off my price if I can be assured of the $950,000.
19: But I don't have to pay the taxes on that. Yep.
20: You know, so that's they're looking at doing that in the next reconciliation bill. I just got a call on that today.
19: Okay.
0: If that actually happens, even if it's temporary, if you put $1 million on the houses that I own that are rentals, and I've got $1 million worth of gain, I'll sell them.
20: Yeah. Well, that's what they're trying to do, because they know they got a big problem on their hands.
19: Yes.
20: And young people can't buy homes; they're feeling disconsolate.
19: Yeah.
20: You know,
19: You were on, what was it, June of this year with us?
20: Yep.
19: We were on. Okay, so it's been a few months. What has anything big shifted
0: since June, in the last
19: 90 days?
20: It's gotten worse.
19: Has it?
0: Well, you're a light of sunshine.
20: Yeah, there you go. Yep, here's
0: a little Irish sunshine in here.
20: Hey, I'm from a land whose number one export is alcohol, there's a reason.
19: Okay, what are a couple of those points? And we'll probably dig into them more in the segments, but I'm just curious.
20: So what we're seeing is this increase in under 30s living at home.
19: Yeah,
20: it's gone
19: back.
20: 39% up to 49% of people under 30, you know?
19: Okay.
20: In 90 days? No, no, no. So that's in the last 6 years, but that's gone up 3 points this summer. So kids are coming out of college who normally would graduate and get a job and stay at the college town, they all moved home.
19: Yep.
20: So this year we've seen a higher percentage of these college kids who got graduated came back home and didn't go home.
19: Well, and this is not speaking for all Gen Z by any means, but there was a clip going around viral of this girl. She's probably 24, and she is just having a cow in her car about how she is not getting a $150,000 offer for these jobs, and on and on and on and on and on. People are reacting like, you're basically 2 years out of college. No, you're not going to be making that. So all that to say, they have this belief of still, some of them, of what they should be making, slash what my life should look like, and then reality hits, and it's like, no, you're making 65, 50.
20: A buddy of mine sent his son over for an interview at the company. Now, I don't interview people. But comes along, the kid goes, I want in my contract an offer for an executive position within 2 years. And that's what his professor told him. And I said, I got room in the mailroom.
0: I don't know where to start. You know what a mop looks like? Wow.
19: It's hard, yep.
0: Wow.
19: Not making the incomes they think. And then they try to get in the housing market. They can't.
20: It's tough.
19: Rentals are up. Yep. It's
0: Brian Buffini is with us. We're talking real estate. I think it's going to be a sociology lesson when we're done. This is The Ramsey Show.

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0: Like so many things in life, there's a lot of things you can't control, and the world of real estate is one of them. So how do you function in this environment? Well, we're talking with Brian Buffini today, one of the nation's leading experts and leading coaches on real estate issues. I will tell you this, you control the controllables. Anytime you're facing something that feels out of control, first thing is facts are your friends, not feelings. So this sense that you've been boxed out or it's unfair or all these little childish things that we all feel when we feel disenfranchised. Yeah, well, that's feelings. Okay, so you have to back up from that and go, okay, but what are the facts and what are the things I can actually control? Well, the facts are that the typical entry home, if you take out California and New York, is about $199,000 right now. That's a typical starter home in America. And the typical starter home in America is not fancy and has never been fancy. Even when my first home was purchased, when my parents purchased their first home, they weren't fancy. And so one of the controllables is you adjust your expectations for your first home because you're not going to buy a 4,000 square foot with a jacuzzi and a skylight. Okay. You're broke.
7: Okay, yes. But for real, though, so, Brian, what are you seeing? The typical – I have not seen that $200,000
0: That's a Zillow number, which I don't trust Zillow that much, but it's a Zillow
7: What would you say for the average starter family? Because, I look up homes.
8: So the average home in America is about $428,000
7: Yeah.
8: I think it's good to take out the two coasts, right? I mean, because I live in San Diego.
0: It changes the math.
8: It changes
7: the big time. I agree.
8: So I think you're looking at the latest numbers. And Zillow, again, they're not friends of Brian Buffini. So they position numbers because they have certain programs going, right? So you're probably looking at your typical starter home is about $290,000
7: Okay.
8: So it might be about $100,000 more. The dynamic that we're seeing is this. There's more inventory than we've seen in the last 7 years. Okay? There's more houses for sale, which means prices are starting to soften. Prices are starting to flatten. This is the time, and you guys were talking earlier on about the lady listening to social media. If you're a buyer and you're listening to social media, there is no hope. Give up. Everybody's given up. That's the thing to do. Rent is your friend. The math's not mathing. And that's not true. Now is the time to be making sure you're doing the Ramsey program. You're saving the money. You're eating spaghetti. Okay, you're doing it. Because if you really want a house, you got to sacrifice.
0: Get out of debt. Have
8: don't
0: your
8: buy
0: emergency
8: a car.
0: Fund. Don't buy a car payment.
8: Just so you know, every first-time buyer buys
0: drive
8: a car.
0: Drive a hoopty.
8: They buy a car before they buy a hoopty.
0: Why can't I get a house? I have a $1,200 car payment.
8: Right. And that
0: this is why.
8: That is the typical thing. So you got to keep grinding. The second thing, there is dynamics out there. I was talking to you guys offline. 23% of all mortgages in the United States are assumable. Now, they're specifically, they're FHA and VA. And you were on the radio a few months ago talking about this.
0: No, I screwed that up about 2 weeks ago. I said they're not assumable, and I got hammered for it because I was wrong.
8: Well, you were right and you were wrong.
0: No.
8: You were right when it comes to conventional. Conventional loans are not assumable.
0: None of them are. They used to none of them be assumable with rates, but you can take an FHA or a VA and they'll keep the rate.
8: So here's the thing. If you're a military person, you go to the listing and say, find me someone who's in the military selling their home, and you can take over. The average loan on an FHA VA is 3.2%. FHA, which is the number one first-time buyer home. So let's say someone's a first-time buyer. They bought a home. They fixed it up. It's worth more. It's gone up in value. They're going on to buy a conventional house. They're going to get a conventional loan. The FHA loan that's on their house is assumable. You got to qualify, so you have good credit. You got or you got the down payment. You're cleaned. You're good.
7: Yep.
8: You got no stupid car payment. You can go get an assumable loan on a VA or an FHA loan,
0: and you're not paying the current 5.6% on a 15-year fixed.
8: Yeah.
0: You're getting a 3%.
8: Right, and 90% of them are getting a 6.8. Dave, you know, most of them are getting 30 years. I mean, your plan is better. It's right. It's the only way to save money. But the typical buyer
7: is out there doing that. Yeah.
8: It's 6.8.
7: And I think for the first time home buyers, we're just running numbers in the break. If you make $100,000, which is a little bit up than what the average or what the median household income is, your starter home is going to be around that 270, 300, which is, that's around what you're saying.
8: Yeah.
7: Even that's correct, right? That should be your first, but it's going to take longer.
8: Yeah.
7: To save, and if that $270,000 house is not in the neighborhood you want, good school district, right? If you have kids, like all of it, it's going to take you longer. And I feel like that's one of the most frustrating points about
0: you,
7: this.
0: It might take you longer to drive to work, because you might move three counties out or two counties out.
8: My first home was on Texas Street in San Diego, and we were 3 weeks married, moved into the new home, and Beverly goes, "What are those fireworks I hear in the distance?" They weren't fireworks. It's just, they're celebrating here in inner city San Diego.
7: Yes.
8: But you know what? We fixed it up. We made it worth more. We sold that house, and I got it to another neighborhood that didn't have fireworks.
7: That's right. Yes, yes.
8: So, you got to start somewhere. You got to fight, scratch, and claw.
7: Yes.
8: You got to fight. I'll just say this. There is the average homeowner has 46 times the net worth of the average renter. Young people are deciding to stay renters. That's a way to stay broke. Fight, bite, scratch, and claw. Here's the I was showing you guys, people like, here's this little graph for those of you who can see it. Look at this thing. The green is the amount of years in the last 75 years that real estate went up. Okay? And here's the red. And the red, four of them, five of them were the Great Recession. So it's gone down 6 years and 75. That's a pretty good investment. So it's not going anywhere. Now, the beautiful thing for people, it's only going to go up gradually the next few years. And the incomes are going up at a higher
7: rate.
8: Even
7: more, which is great. Yes.
8: So get fight, bite, scratch, and claw.
0: So currently, the current inflation rate of real estate nationwide is around 1%.
8: Yep.
0: And the current wage growth is around 3.5.
8: 3.5.
0: Okay.
8: Give it 4 years.
7: Yeah.
0: So if you say wages don't match real estate prices, that's going in the right direction.
8: Correct.
7: Yes, which is great.
0: That's going to help the issue.
7: Yes, that's a very
0: helpful
7: thing.
0: But it's not going to change if you have unrealistic expectations to get an executive position in the first 2 years in your contract.
8: And get an executive house.
0: Yeah.
7: Yes.
0: Yeah,
7: yes.
0: if you want a 5,000 square foot home in a premium neighborhood,
7: and I don't think people
0: can't afford that if you make $80,000 a year.
7: Right, right. And I think that's the hard part is when the rubber meets the road and you're looking at your income, you're working hard, right? You're paying for daycare. I mean, like we get these callers in and they are trying so hard to do well. And when the facts come out, your feelings are going to follow. It's going to be frustrating. You're like, man, this is less than what we were expecting. Right. And so there's that reality that you have to live in for a bit. And then once you kind of get over that hump, right, of what you're saying, you fight hard, get in the market, and then you could look up in 4 years and be in a totally different place with your income, your job, your house, everything.
8: I told him I was a house painter, right? My dad was a house painter. And my first house, I told my wife, it was 5-star accommodations because you could see 5 stars through the hole in the roof.
7: Yeah. Right?
8: And so we fixed it up. We made it better.
7: Right, right.
8: And then we sold it, and we made the next one better, and we made the next one better.
7: Yes.
8: And the next thing you know, you wake up one day, and you've got millions of dollars in equity in real estate. And that's the American dream.
7: But to get there, what you're saying is the plan. Like, if you still have student loan payments, you still have 2 car payments, and credit card debt, it is going to feel almost impossible to try to be a homeowner today.
0: You get that stuff cleaned up.
7: That's right. And that's what we say.
0: You shouldn't buy a home if you're in that mess.
7: That's right.
0: You should clean the mess up first, because the home's not going to be a blessing. It's going to be a curse. So you get out of debt, you build your full emergency fund, you save for a good down payment, you adjust your expectations of location, and generally that means you're going to go a little bit further out. And the further out you go, the more house you can buy in most markets.
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0: Yep. Now, when you do that, okay, so if you're sitting there and you clear your debt, and then you get ready to buy a house, and you go look at what you can afford, and you don't like it.
7: Mm-hmm.
0: Now, you got 2 choices. Remain a renter, or buy that home that's not fancy that I don't like, and get started. 10 years from now, which will be the best route for your wealth building and your family?
7: Yeah.
0: Buy the house that you don't like.
8: For sure.
0: That's what you're saying.
8: I used to send out a postcard to neighborhoods and says, your landlord says hi, and thanks again for paying his mortgage.
0: This is the Ramsey Show.

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13: Rainy weather to close out the weekend today. Cloudy skies and humid conditions with a strong southwest breeze and highs in the lower 80s. A slight chance of showers overnight with lows in the upper 60s. Another round of rain is possible on Monday, mostly cloudy as temperatures heat up into the middle 80s. It's going to be relatively hot as we kick off the month of September, with highs near 90 degrees on Tuesday and Wednesday, plus some more rounds of rain and storms. Tracking Southwest Michigan's weather, I'm Storm 2-8 meteorologist Scott Larson.
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15: Like losing your mind, but you're not alone. And trust me, you're not crazy. 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Man, we were so stuck. 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Because this time, you're going to win. 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

0: have already come in, Brian. Should I wait for rates to come down before I buy?
1: I heard in the previous section you were talking about the guy who knew when Jesus was coming back and he was sitting on his boat.
0: Yeah.
1: That's like the buyer waiting for rates to come down. Okay. So, you know, if you know when rates are coming down, you give me a call. You let me know. I don't think anything's going to change for a long time because of the amount of debt the country has. The rates are built off the treasury bills. The treasury bills are who the government is borrowing money from. Countries, institutions, I have T-bills, and they've guaranteed to pay me a certain amount. The 10-year treasury is what sets the market. And so you take the 10-year treasury, you add 2%, and you'll get a 30-year mortgage. So like right now it's 4.6, and so you're going to go and get a mortgage. A 30-year mortgage would be 6.8, and a 15 is, you know, 5.7. So if you wait, I'll say this. I have never had anybody in my real estate career say this, ever. I'm glad I waited. What the typical thing is, man, I could have bought that house down in Cool Springs for 300 grand and a packet of peanuts, and now it's worth a million, you know, and I didn't. And that's all you ever hear. You hear stories of regret. Never have I heard anybody happy they waited.
0: Is renting forever a viable option, and can I still build wealth without buying a home? I'll jump in on this with you.
1: Okay. So, of course it is. You know, living in your car is an option, too. You can rent. It's just when the number says the number one source of wealth in the United States is a private residence, and that the average homeowner has 46 times the net worth of a renter. The numbers are in your favor. Can you go do it on the market? Can you invest in stocks? For sure you can. You can do all that stuff. It's just a lot harder and not as stable.
0: When we did the largest study of millionaires in America ever done, 89% of them did it on their own without inheritance, 9 out of 10. We found over and over and over again two things. One is they'd loaded up their 401k, and it had built up to a substantial amount. And the second one is they bought a home, paid it off.
1: Yep.
0: And so we're talking to a gal with $1.5 million net worth. They got a $600,000 paid for house, and you know, they got $700,000, $800,000, $900,000 in their 401k. And that's the typical millionaire in America today. The first place you get your first $1 to $5 million is investing in your 401k steadily and getting a home and getting it paid off. So they, and 100% of the time those houses have gone up.
1: Yeah.
0: And 100% of the time the next door neighbor renting, his rent went up.
1: Yeah. Sure.
0: So the math works against you when you're a renter.
1: You have no control.
0: Yeah. Now, that doesn't mean you don't need to rent until you get yourself out of debt.
1: That's right.
0: And get your emergency fund and get rid of your student loan and all that. You do all of that for rent.
1: Yeah.
0: But renting for 30 years is a dumb idea.
1: Yeah.
0: Really mathematically dumb.
1: And rent less than you can afford.
0: What should I actually prioritize when buying my first home? A yard versus square footage versus older versus newer? Home itself versus the neighborhood?
1: Yeah. Well, it's boring. I wish I had something sexy. Location, location, location. I always bought the best home, the worst home on the best street. So I buy as much location as I can afford, and then I go put in the sweat equity to make it better. And so
2: to do the upgrades and everything. Yep.
1: Fight it. You know, like I understand the home builders. They do a great job, and it's sexy, and they got muffins in the oven, and you come through, and you drink juice, and they got this, and they got the designers and whatever else. You want to buy the ugly duckling in the best neighborhood you can afford.
2: Yep.
1: And fight, bite, and scratch, and claw to get it improved.
2: Because that is, I mean, that's the common sense. I feel like, I don't know a ton about all this, but that is the, you never want to buy top of the neighborhood.
1: Mm-hmm.
2: You always want to buy in the low. I mean, that is the common sense rule. So do not forget that if you are looking.
1: Yep. I used to have people say, well, I want to have, you know, I want to buy a house on the ocean, and I got a budget for the mountain. You know what I mean? And I'd say, well, here's my advice. I have to have 5,000 square feet. Well, I would say, just keep driving south till you can afford something, because it's Mexico down there. Okay? So you just keep driving south. You'll be able to afford something soon.
2: From California. So good.
0: That's great. Should I buy or sell by owner to save on commission fees?
1: Oh,
0: we love this.
1: Just toss that one up to the real estate coach.
0: Both of us could chew on this one.
1: All right.
0: I'll gnaw on the leg.
1: Yeah. Well, I'll start with this. The average number of for sale by owners for 30 years was 12%, and 50% of those were interfamily transfers. Last year, with all the technology and all the Zillow and all the demand, The average for

0: sale by owner was 4% of all sales, and 80% of those were interfamily transfers. Was an interfamily transfer, you call a lawyer, not a realtor.
1: Mm-hmm.
0: And the second dynamic is the average real estate agent gets 14% higher sales price than a for sale by owner. So, yeah,
2: and
0: go
2: they
0: ahead.
2: Cost, and they cost six.
0: Yeah, yeah.
2: The average real estate commission in America is six.
0: Yeah.
2: And the average, and they get an average of 14% more for the house.
0: Yep.
2: So you didn't save the commission.
0: No. Here's the thing. I can change the oil on my Mercedes too. But, you know, it would cost me more in spilling on the driveway and getting it on my clothes than it would be getting it done in the Jiffy Loop.
1: Yes.
0: So, yeah,
2: you know,
0: it's better.
2: Let's add to that question too, because I had this call the other day I'll tell you about. But how should someone analyze if they've got three different realtors or four different realtors that they're interviewing, real estate agents, how should they analyze which one to pick?
0: Well, I always start with a referral, right? That's my basis, like someone who's a trusted source, right? You have Ramsey Trusted is the name of your system. You got to find a referral, someone who's trusted. The next thing is, what's their experience? Okay, how many homes did you sell last year? This will stagger you.
2: This is mind-blowing.
0: Okay. 64% of all real estate agents have not sold a home this year. Now, you know, that is not who you want to be working with. And, you know, this used to be an 80-20 business. It's become a 85-15. It's heading to a 90-10 business. We had 1.6 million members of the National Association of Realtors 2 years ago, and by January of next year, by January of 28, it'll be 1 million. So 600,000 people are out.
1: None.
0: And that's because people got in. Oh, real estate. I love houses. Mm-hmm. I love people. This looks great. It's so easy.
2: I'm a frustrated decorator.
0: Okay, good luck with that.
1: Mm-hmm.
0: Real estate is hard. It's a hell of a lot of work. If it's an up at dawn, down at dusk siege. You have to fight through everything.
2: You work when others don't.
0: Yeah, evenings and weekends.
2: And you sell 50 to 300 houses a year, and then you're qualified.
1: What
2: to
1: does
2: list
1: a top
2: my house.
1: Agent, like if you are interviewing, what's a number that they would say, this is how many houses I sold this year that you're like, oh, that's a, okay,
0: yeah.
1: That feels like a good.
0: It depends on the average sales price. So if I'm in California, if someone's selling 20 homes a year, their average sales price is $2.5 million,
1: mm-hmm.
0: right? But I'd say, you know, for me, I think they got to be above the 25 transaction threshold across the board. You guys have an even higher threshold.
2: Yeah, we do.
0: For Ramsey Trusted, which is fantastic. Bottom line is they got to be a pro. They got to come with references, and they got to tell you, here's who I work with and here's what I've done. And you get a real pro. Like, you just, when you get a real pro, you get to sit in the back of the car and they drive you to the airport and it's done for you. And there's no legal afterbite. There's no disclosure problems. When you sell the house is actually sold.
1: Mm-hmm.
0: You sell the house by yourself. It's not permanently sold. They can come back after you. If you don't cross the T's and dot the I's, it's a big deal.
1: All the title insurance, everything. Yep.
0: Yep.
1: That's good.
2: I love it.
1: How about this question?
2: Okay.
1: How often should I check my homeowner's insurance, the coverage amount? How often would you recheck that?
0: Well, I mean, Dave will go berserk on this because he's right. I mean, it's just all the time. You know, right now, California, for example, yesterday, they have like what's called a California Fair Plan, which is like a subsidized government freaking insurance policy, and they just went up 29% one day.
1: Oh, my gosh.
0: Okay? So you got to be shopping all the time.
1: You got to be looking.
0: Again, same thing. You got to look. I would say every 90 days now.
2: So
0: if you live on the coast.
2: The idea of the California Socialized Homeowners Insurance Program just went up 29%.
0: Right.
2: Because that's what it is.
0: Yes, sir.
2: Yeah.
0: Those of us who grew up in Europe and have experienced socialism don't understand why y'all Americans are playing footsie with that stuff.
2: Wow. Brian Buffini is with us, number one real estate coach and real estate expert. We're going to take your calls and a few more of our questions in this last segment of this hour coming up.

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0: John Buffini is with us as well this hour as we're talking real estate. Before we jump to the phones, I want to throw in one other thing right quick. We've noticed, and we've talked about on the air here several times in the past 2 years, we've begun noticing, and we didn't make the connection initially, the percentage of folks that are living together, not married, versus married. And if you didn't know, more people live together in America not married than live together married. And that number has been that way for about almost 10 years now. That number crossed about a decade ago. And but what we're seeing is that's hampering, the data is in now from that, because it's been going on long enough, that's hampering people's ability to build wealth. And we're also seeing in Brian's numbers that it's affecting I can't tell if it's cause or effect, really, in these numbers, but it's also showing up in these housing numbers. Mm-hmm. So the percentage of people buying a home that are married is down.
1: Dramatically.
0: But the percentage of people that are married is down.
1: Right. Yep.
0: So the people that have a double income to buy a home together is down, mm-hmm. because two singles buying a home together doesn't count like a married couple for the mortgage company.
1: Right. And it's different issues and different underwriting issues. It's more problematic.
0: Yeah, because they're getting themselves into a mess. The mortgage company knows that. Their data on it is bad. Yeah. So,
1: I mean, look at it. In 1960, people under the age of 30, married couples, home ownership rate was 52%. And now, again, less people married, all that kind of stuff. But 2025, the number is 12%. So we've gone from 52% to 12%. And so that's both.
0: But in 1960, like 90% of the people living together were married.
1: Yep.
0: Or more.
1: Yeah, for sure.
0: And so it was the 70s that shifted.
2: And what's funny is women homeowners
0: are up.
2: Yep. So women are like, listen, I'm not buying crypto and sports betting. Saving for the future.
0: I'm not marrying a crypto bro. I'm buying a house.
2: Yeah. Yep. I mean, so they're getting in the market.
1: At 2.5 times the rate of single man.
2: 2.5 times the rate.
1: Yeah.
2: Gosh. Yeah. I wonder from 1960, you know, from even women, women couldn't probably support themselves the way they couldn't even have a checking account.
1: Yep.
0: Could have a checking account, but it wasn't.
2: No, I thought you had to be signed, right? It was 1973 when
0: That's just the ERA, but my mother had a checking account, in the 60s. I remember that distinctly.
2: But didn't it have to be signed by a man, though?
0: No. Absolutely not.
2: ChatGPT. I really
0: everything
2: think.
0: On the internet's not true. Abraham Lincoln said that. So, yeah. All right. Josh is in Washington, D.C. Hey, Josh, how are you?
3: Hey, team. How's it going?
0: Great, man. What's your real estate question for Brian?
3: So I'll start off by saying my wife and I have a pretty good situation, but we want to tackle this the right way and consider all factors, make sure we aren't missing anything.
0: Good for you.
3: We are currently in a rent-to-purchase option agreement dated back in 2024. We got an appraisal in 2024 on the house. That's the set price on the house. We're set to buy it in December 2027. We'll have about 25 to 30% down, ideally, with a good amount of cash left over, emergency fund, and then just left over, decent amount of cash left over.
0: You're awesome, man. Way to go. Freaking unicorn. Excellent.
3: But with this house, the thing is if we do buy it, we're going to want to put some money into it. Mm-hmm. Now, we don't really know if we're going to be there that long. It's a really nice home, but with good bones, but we haven't really been able to kind of make it our own home because we don't own it.
0: You don't own
3: yet.
0: It. Right. It's wise.
3: So given that, you know, we won't be there forever, we're worried, well, quote unquote worried, that if we put some money into it, we pay the mortgage, that, you know, when we go to sell it, we might either not make our money back, given the fact that, you know, most of the payments up front are going to be interest bearing rather than
0: That's fine. So the question is, what renovation will carry its own weight?
1: Yes,
0: that's what you're looking for. You spend money that multiplies itself. So if you could spend $100 and it raises the value $1,000, we got the right thing. If we spend $10,000 on a pool, nobody else has a pool, The pool is now a liability. You devalued the house rather than increase the value of the house because no one else on the street has one. Agreed?
1: Yep. Yeah, look.
2: Is the pool a devaluer?
1: Well, it's not, here's the thing. It could in that situation. Oh. So I would say the pool is the lowest resale upgrade you can make to a house. Average cost of a pool in the United States last year is $72,000. Average resale value is $7,000. So here's the thing. If you're going to put money into a house, here's how it works, right? Paint. Now, not just because I'm a painter's son, but paint is $20 in a can, $2,000 on the walls, right? So paint is good. Kitchens and bathrooms. Women buy houses. Men are just tagging along. My father, the day I got married, said to me, son, I got to tell you some marriage advice. He goes, when your mother and I got married, we made an agreement. I would make all the important decisions, and she would make all the non-important decisions. And I want you to know, in 47 years, I haven't had an important decision to make. So women buy houses, dude. So you buy kitchen
0: and bathroom.
1: Bathrooms.
2: Yep.
1: You paint.
3: How long would you say we would have to live in the house to see some value back, given our structure?
1: Typically, you'll get your money back in 2 years. Typically, you get your money back in 2 years. And the upgrades also add to the speed of the sale. And the speed of the sale, what people don't understand about real estate, the faster you sell a home, the higher the price you get. So kitchens, bathrooms.
3: Would you
1: bathrooms,
3: say we should go ahead and buy the home, or should
1: yes.
3: we?
1: Oh, my gosh. Yeah.
0: Yes, buy it.
3: Should we purchase a house that's
0: yes.
3: a little bigger?
0: No, you buy that house. You buy that house sure. and get your foot in the door, dude. Yeah. Absolutely. Yeah. But the renovations to quote-unquote make it your own, don't make it your own. Fix it up to sell it
1: yeah.
0: as if you were an investor. Now, what would an investor do? They're not going to do renovations that don't add more value than the renovation costs. So you ask yourself, when we're getting ready to change something, is that something we like, or is that something that's going to add more value than the cost? And you can actually talk to a good real estate agent, and
1: that's
0: they
1: right.
0: can come by and tell you.
1: Yep.
0: You know, another example typically is because so much is digital now and it is dependent upon pictures
2: mm-hmm.
0: and looks is your curb appeal.
1: Uh-huh.
0: And so,
2: and your photographer. I know that sounds silly, but to get
0: a good photographer,
2: yes.
0: landscaping is a big deal.
1: Yes.
0: I mean, if you've got nasty butt landscaping in front of this thing, please expect that to show up in the picture, right? And that's a few dollars and a
1: yep.
0: lot of sweat.
1: Yep.
0: And you can get that right.
1: Yep.
0: Kitchens,
1: that
0: makes
1: bathrooms,
0: it your own.
1: Paint the outside, landscaping, and the garage door. Those are the all return higher than 100%.
2: Yeah, I've heard this about the garage door.
1: Average garage door is 4 times the resale value.
2: Yes.
1: That, so
2: how funny is that?
1: Hey, why do women wear makeup?
2: So,
1: okay, you know what I'm saying?
0: Like, some barns need paint.
1: Okay, so come
2: no.
1: on. You know,
2: Lord have mercy on my soul.
1: No, so right. I mean, does it make a more appealing? For sure. So
2: some men should probably.
1: Yeah, mm-hmm, I've worn makeup.
2: Mm-hmm.
0: I put it on my head so it doesn't shine
2: on
0: camera.
2: I hope that helps, Josh. I don't know if we help.
0: I think that helped.
2: That's it, Josh.
0: That's exactly what you do. So think about the things like that. But you know, you want a unique audio system through a home.
1: Yeah.
0: That is, where no one else in the neighborhood has a unique audio system, you're doing that for you, and you're going to lose money on that.
1: Mm-hmm.
0: You're not going to get the money back out that you spend.
1: Yep.
0: I mean, if you're in a $200,000 home and you want to put in a 60-inch $14,000 Sub-Zero refrigerator, you're not going to get your money back on that one. Because most of the people in that neighborhood haven't
1: yeah.
0: seen a Sub-Zero.
1: Yeah.
0: And so, you know, that's what you're thinking about there. And so what we're trying to say is don't overbuild the neighborhood. Don't
2: mm-hmm.
0: do something that's so unique that that it doesn't play. Brian Buffini, thank you, brother.
1: It's always a blast.
2: Brian.
1: Love talking to your folks.
0: We give a lot of hope to people.
1: I love being part of the best dad-daughter comedy show in America, so it's
2: my
1: favorite.
2: Well, it's like eating dinner with all of us because we always pull out Google, and I will say 1974, the Equal Credit Opportunity Act was signed, and women on their own could get a checking account.
1: Come on, Pop.
2: So.
0: Yeah, but guess what? That wasn't necessary for them to do it. It just required for them to do it.
2: And so my mother did have
0: a checking account in her name
2: in
0: the 60s.
2: Because your dad
0: signed
2: for it.
0: No, he didn't have to.
1: I told you. It's the best game in town.
0: You're misreading
2: that.
0: That's not factual.
1: I am woman, hear me roar.
0: If you want to win with money in 2026, you can't keep living normal. 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
5: Historic oil deal. I'm Jack Callahan, Fox News. Venezuela agreeing to provide the U.S. up to 65 billion barrels of oil, a deal both sides call historic, as Fox's Alex Hogan reports from the White House.
6: The acting president of Venezuela, Delcy Rodriguez, said that this is a first step toward economic recovery. She went on to explain that Venezuela will contribute the oil and industry, and the U.S. will contribute the capital and technology to develop it further. President Trump today on Truth Social said the oil will fill up the strategic national reserves. It's unclear how quickly this deal could provide oil for the reserves, which have dropped to a more than 40-year low. Secretary of State Marco Rubio writing a part for the Venezuelan people, this deal will bring nearly $100 billion in private investment, support thousands of high-paying jobs, and drive the reconstruction of Venezuela's economy.
5: Critics accuse Venezuela's government of betraying the country, while Democrat lawmakers are calling the move corrupt. Venezuela's acting president insisting her country still has sovereignty over its oil. Rescue crews are struggling with heavy rains as they continue to look for more than 3,000 people still missing following the massive flooding in Nepal and Tibet.
7: The situation is getting worse and more dire by the minute. It's getting very complicated as heavy rains continue to fall, swelling the rivers and the lakes further upstream. Chinese authorities also said another lake was also created today. Those rising water levels are forcing crews to completely stop rescue operations at time as they wait for better conditions. More than 90,000 people have been affected by this disaster, according to the Red Cross. And scientists say Wednesday's flash flood was triggered by a glacier collapse that struck with a 5.3 magnitude, sending stories high waves of rock, ice, and debris barreling through the mountain valleys.
5: Fox's Stephanie Bennett. The State Department says approximately 85 Americans in that region remain unaccounted for. 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
5: Iranian officials are calling for Muslim countries to unite against their real enemy as the U.S. continues to pressure Iran's economy.
9: Iran's supreme leader, Mujtaba Khamenei, released a rare statement calling on the Iranians to use less domestic production and reliance on the U.S. dollar. Now, his official X account posted, equally vital is giving special attention to economic growth, boosting production, gradually phasing out the U.S. dollar from playing a pivotal role, and ultimately making resistance economy the central focus, all of which are among the goals of the service-oriented government. This comes as the U.S. naval blockade remains in full effect. U.S. Central Command says as of August 28th, CENTCOM forces have redirected 82 commercial vessels, disabled three, and boarded two to ensure compliance.
5: Fox's Trey Yingst. NASA has launched its next-generation telescope from the Kennedy Space Center in Florida today.
10: This Roman telescope is said to be the next big thing in space discovery, and we're expecting to learn a lot from it. It happened on time. The weather was good. The SpaceX Falcon Heavy rocket successfully reached orbit with the Roman. NASA says the rocket's engines and side boosters can generate more than 5 million pounds of thrust. It's mind-blowingly powerful. The twin boosters separated from the rocket about 4 minutes into the flight, just as planned. The boosters will be landing back on Earth. And this telescope is just the beginning, is just beginning its long journey. It will go more than 1 million miles away from Earth. During its five-year mission, the Roman is set to work as a discovery machine, finding, according to NASA officials, tens of thousands of new planets, billions of galaxies, tens of billions of stars.
5: Fox's Madison Scarpino. Mass shootings reported overnight. 11 people shot in Trenton, New Jersey, two of them fatally. 13 people were shot on Chicago's south side. One of the victims there died from his wounds. No arrests have been made in either case. I'm Jack Callahan, and this is Fox News.
11: Rainy weather to close out the weekend today. Cloudy skies and humid conditions with a strong southwest breeze and highs in the lower 80s. A slight chance of showers overnight with lows in the upper 60s. Another round of rain is possible on Monday. Mostly cloudy as temperatures heat up into the middle 80s. It's going to be relatively hot as we kick off the month of September with highs near 90 degrees on Tuesday and Wednesday, plus some more rounds of rain and storms. Tracking southwest Michigan's weather, I'm Storm 2-8 meteorologist Scott Larson.
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0: I don't really shop at these places.
1: Okay. I'm so glad that we've prefaced this with this. Kim Kometa would not come near your stuff, whoever we're about to talk about.
0: AliExpress.
1: Okay.
0: I think it's like an Alibaba.
1: Sure.
0: And that if you shopped there, instead of them just dropping a cookie and then, you know, figuring out where you've been and where you're going, mm-hmm. is that they actually turned on in your browser something called web audio so that they could listen to your keystrokes and listen to else what's going on in your world so that this way they can further identify you.
1: Of course. And I gave them permission to do that.
0: Yes, of course you
1: by
0: did.
1: By clicking on something 3.5 years ago.
0: Of course I accept that.
1: Yeah.
0: And then meanwhile, Apple Maps, they're not making enough money at Apple.
1: No?
0: Mm-mm.
1: Poor guys.
0: So now when you start using Apple Maps and like you want to search for like you, like a barber. Oh, mm-hmm. wait, you have no hair. In case you want to search for something else,
1: right.
0: that the first result that comes up is going to say sponsored.
1: The first result? Really?
0: Yes.
1: So when I search up employment lawyer because of harassment and abuse that I had take on my job, that first one's going to be a paid ad? That's crazy.
0: What do you mean by that?
1: You just attacked my physical appearance.
0: I did not. I said you have a beautiful bald head.
1: Oh, then I misheard. I apologize.
0: Hey, your body has been making less collagen since your 20s. Nobody sent you the memo. 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
0: So we just talked about it. Meta settling for $18 billion after getting caught designing Facebook and Instagram so that it would totally addict our kids on purpose. Now, joining us is Lori Schott. She knows exactly why this matters. She lost her daughter, Annalie, to suicide in 2020 after social media just consumed her life. And as a mom, she spent every year since just fighting to get this change. Lori, thank you so much for joining us today.
3: Thank you for having me.
0: So take us back. When did you first realize that this was not normal teenage stuff that your daughter was doing on social media?
3: When she was going through her teen years, the phone was always a point of contention within our family. We always said kids are addicted to their phone back then, not knowing the true meaning of addiction and how these platforms were designed. And we had no idea when Anna died by suicide that she was struggling with the internal demons that she had inside of her that were being pushed to her. Like with the design of these platforms, there were beauty filters and other appearance-altering features that just fueled unhealthy comparisons in young girls, and it damaged her self-esteem, and it was engagement-driven recommendations and constant notifications that kept pulling her into a really deep, dark world. And with this content that was being pushed at her, it was even told for her not to tell her parents or discuss it, and that suicide would ease the pain, is how they put it.
0: That's horrible.
1: How was that message that suicide would ease the pain delivered to her? Was it another creator's video? Was it DMs?
3: Yes, it was another creator's video. And with our daughter, we're one of the families that our daughter journaled about her mental health experiences. She journaled about the social media comparison of young girls, the exact same things that we're finding out in a court of law right now that Meta designed these platforms for. They knew that they were harming young girls' self-esteem and their internal emotional state, and they did it anyway. They didn't stop.
0: Because it was all designed, it's all designed for engagement. They're not going to share things about soccer or football because they know that she's not interested in that. They're going to feed on it so that to keep giving her those beauty filters, which I can tell you, we're all there.
1: But for other households out there, what did on a daily basis a social media addiction look like?
3: It's just for children to be able to disengage from the phone, having their phone in their hand, being in that world of fear of missing out is huge for teenage girls. So at the same time where they're saying it's social, it is anything but social. It drives our children into a world of loneliness. And we were those parents. We tried to make her have her phone on the counter at night. We checked her screens. We checked her platforms. But after she died, we found out that we refused to let her have TikTok. She had a TikTok account. And with Instagram, the account I was looking at was not her real Instagram account. She had set up 5 Instagram accounts.
1: Wow.
0: Now, under this settlement, kids have to get cut off from Instagram between midnight and 6 a.m. They're capped at 2 hours a day. Do you think that would have made a difference in your daughter's life?
3: Absolutely. We were fighting her getting access to even burner phones or any other laptop computer that would give her access to social media at all hours of the night. And these are tools that parents, we need to be able to have access to, but it's also the responsibility of companies like Meta to design these platforms so they're not addictive, so kids are not so torn in between not being online, so kids know how to take a break. The things that I think we really have to think about as parenting in this day and age, we actually know how these platforms are designed. We know how the emotional relationship these children have within this world of devices and self-comparison, and that we as parents have to break that hold. I will never say parents don't have responsibility. Absolutely, we had responsibility, but we had no idea what we were parenting against. And I'm thankful for all the parents that have, during all this pain, has stepped forward to tell the stories of their children so we make the world a safer place in acknowledging and education and outreach.
0: Yeah, and I, you know what, you make a really valid point, is that we didn't really know. That what they were really doing behind the scenes and how insidious it all is.
3: Yeah, and that's the thing. When you sit in a courtroom and you see emails, as I did in Los Angeles at the trial against Meta and Google, that Mark Zuckerberg and Mr. Mosterio were actually talking about the emotional damage to young girls, and that researchers told them that these products were harming children, and they did nothing because of the engagement and because of their bottom line. They want things to remain sticky, because if these platforms are sticky to our kids, that means they're engaged longer, that means they have the chance to sell our information to advertisers, and that's their bottom line. They make 98% of their money after selling access to our children. I'm thankful that when we found Honest Journals that talked about this emotional rabbit hole it pulled her into and pushed her into depression and anxiety, after she died, I was able to gain access into my daughter's social media world. And like I said, I never knew that she had TikTok, and finding out that she saw a live suicide on TikTok,
0: oh my gosh,
3: that spiraled her, and also finding out how it was a constant feed of Meta knew that when your little girls were feeling sad or depressed or lonely, that was a great time to offer our children to advertisers to sell them beauty products and give them this false sense of beautification. And that was the latest whistleblower came forward with how they structured that. So our children in their darkest hour became an economic opportunity for Meta to sell our children's mental health state to advertisers. And to me, it's wrong, and they're going to pay.
0: You know, they're still going to do it. $18 billion is nothing to Meta's bottom line, considering all the money that they're making off of it. Do you have any final words that you want to share with parents who may be listening right now?
3: But you need to keep the lines of communication open with your children so they understand if maybe they're feeling lonely or feeling the reactions because they are on these platforms, and why parents are pushing back against our children even having access to these platforms. But this outcome of this trial and the settlement is a step forward on our path or accountability.
0: Sure.
3: The dollar amount is small, but we are able to fight with the internal documents that we never would have had access to unless these really brave attorney generals wouldn't have stepped forward and carried this case on into court.
0: Which is really a really important point. And thank you for bringing that up, Lori, because now we have almost a precedent. So this is just one lawsuit. There's going to be so many more to come.
1: They know that the price that they pay is going to be worth it because their stock price went up.
0: Lori, we're so sorry to hear about your daughter, and our thoughts and prayers are with you. And keep up the fight. You're doing a fabulous job. Hey, I got to warn you about this. Thieves are putting skimmers on grocery store card readers, and they're cloning EBT cards. That's right. And the benefits are gone the same day that they're deposited. I'm talking about rent money for food wiped before lunch. Now, here's the tell. A card slot that wiggles or sits in front of the machine or just feels loose when you push. Okay, real readers, they do not move. If it wiggles, don't use it. So what you want to do is change your PIN the night before your benefits actually load and check your balance in the morning and freeze your card between uses if you have to do that. 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
11: Rainy weather to close out the weekend today. Cloudy skies and humid conditions with a strong southwest breeze and highs in the lower 80s. A slight chance of showers overnight with lows in the upper 60s. Another round of rain is possible on Monday. Mostly cloudy as temperatures heat up into the middle 80s. It's going to be relatively hot as we kick off the month of September with highs near 90 degrees on Tuesday and Wednesday, plus some more rounds of rain and storms. Tracking southwest Michigan's weather, I'm Storm 28 meteorologist Scott Larson.
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1: Ooh.
0: That's the fancy phrase for it.
1: That is fancy.
0: So name one subscription that you have right now, Andrew, that you're like, I don't even know what it does.
1: Oh, that's a good question. I have ChatGPT and Claude, and sometimes I go, do I need both?
0: That's true.
1: I pay for both. And then I go, well, I do this with this and this with this, so of course I need both.
0: So what you want to do is have AI do the boring math for you. You say, you're a financial analyst, sort all my transactions. You're going to get maybe your credit card statements, your bank statements, and look at the categories. Flag every recurring charge. Show the monthly costs, the annual totals, then rank my five biggest leaks by annual dollars.
1: Okay. And then you get to decide whether or not you're going to continue or not.
0: Exactly. Just because you want to find the leaks, plug the leaks, because it just makes sense. Get it?
1: No, I get it. Saving money, censor money. Yes, we all get it.
0: You didn't laugh.
1: Well, that's because it wasn't a punchline. It was just a sentence.
0: Oh, okay. There is that. And in the next hour, you know how you send a text message and it's super fast?
1: Yeah.
0: Mm. What if that text message took 3 days or a week and that was something that you really wanted?
1: That's called the mail, not a text.
0: There is that.
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1: I'm ready. Let's go. Let's bring it back.
0: Okay, me too. I just can't wait.
1: I can see, I know. I can tell in your eyes.
0: Okay, so me being the football fan that I am, I'm going to let you talk about what is the best way for you to actually get the games that you want to watch without spending a gazillion dollars.
1: So if you're a college football fan, go with Hulu Live TV, because Hulu Live TV has a package where it unlocks every single ESPN you can imagine. ESPN, ESPN2, ESPN Deportes, ESPN Mars. But what that does is unlocks every single college game. On any given Saturday, I'm telling you, you got 50 games to choose from.
0: How much is it?
1: It's $89.99 per month.
0: Okay, so $90 a month.
1: Yeah.
0: Okay.
1: And that you can, with that package that you add on, you're also going to get the NFL Network, and you're going to get your local networks, ABC, NBC, CBS, and Fox, which just gives you access to the NFL games on Sunday, NBC, which is the Sunday night game, and the main ESPN, which is the Monday night game. So the only thing you're truly missing out on
0: is a life
1: is Amazon.
0: Oh,
1: because Amazon Prime has the Thursday night football games. And now you say that is a life, and ha ha ha, very funny. But the Thursday night game actually is one I stopped watching because it's too much football spread out everywhere.
0: So if you were to watch football on Thursday night, how many days of the week would you be watching football?
1: Are you watching college football as well?
0: Yes.
1: Are you watching every conference of college football?
0: Yes.
1: So that means you're watching football every single night except for Wednesday.
0: Okay.
1: Because there's a college game on every single night but Wednesday. There's college football all Saturday, all Friday night, all Tuesday. The Mac plays in certain days. It's just football all the time.
0: Now, what do you get if you have an antenna? What kind of games do you get then? You get the local games,
1: right? You're going to get your local games, which when it comes to, like, let's say a market like Phoenix, your local team would take a precedent. So you get the Arizona Cardinals game guaranteed, plus two other nationally televised games. So during the day, you're going to get three games. Then you'll get Sunday Night Football, which is on NBC, and that's it. Four games a weekend with an antenna.
0: So you have an antenna, Hulu, and what else?
1: I just have Hulu. That's all I need. Well, Amazon, if you want the Thursday night games, that's a little too much football for me. There are special games throughout the season where they're going to be on Paramount Plus and YouTube, but those are one-offs that you don't have to spend the money to get unless you're a diehard fan.
0: All right, that's all good stuff. Okay. Now I know what to not sign up for.
1: Right, because you don't need any of it.
0: Hey, let's talk about cloud storage. You know, it's not a cloud backup. They're not the same thing. I mean, let's say ransomware hits your PC and encrypts your files. That cloud drive sees all your files changing. So it does its job. It syncs up. Now, this is the problem, Andrew. People confuse backing up to sync. It was ruined. Guess what? The cloud matches ruined.
1: Okay. I have two copies of Rune. This is awesome.
0: Now, that's where a backup comes in, and you need what's called versioning. And so whatever you have done last week is a different version than what you're doing today. So if you do have to roll back, you can roll back to a time when life was good.
1: Yes, when it wasn't ruined.
0: Are you making fun of the way I said ruined?
1: Absolutely.
0: Why?
1: 100%.
0: How should I have said it?
1: It's ruined.
0: Ruined.
1: Not ruined.
0: I'm from New Jersey.
1: You ruined the drawer.
0: Okay.
1: Or how do you say drawer?
0: Drawer.
1: Yeah.
0: Okay. Everybody in the audience just said they understood me if they were from New Jersey.
1: Well, then we understood you, but that doesn't mean we can't make fun of you.
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11: Rainy weather to close out the weekend today. Cloudy skies and humid conditions with a strong southwest breeze and highs in the lower 80s. A slight chance of showers overnight with lows in the upper 60s. Another round of rain is possible on Monday. Mostly cloudy as temperatures heat up into the middle 80s. It's going to be relatively hot as we kick off the month of September with highs near 90 degrees on Tuesday and Wednesday, plus some more rounds of rain and storms. Tracking southwest Michigan's weather, I'm Storm 2-8 meteorologist Scott Larson.
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0: If you're looking for something really helpful and where it gives you that feeling on the inside, okay. It's called Be My Eyes.
1: Okay.
0: And you download the app, you put it on your phone, and every once in a while your phone will ring, and it's somebody who's visually impaired, and they need you to tell them what they're looking at.
1: Oh, that's cool.
0: Yeah, so a guy rang my phone the other day, and he's like, is this a 20 or a 10?
1: Which one was it?
0: It was a 20.
1: Oh, good.
0: Exactly.
1: Thank you for helping them out.
0: And then all you do is say thank you, and you hang up.
1: How often do you get a notification?
0: This is what's really fascinating. It, for me, is probably once every couple of weeks. Now, Be My Eyes is the name of the app, as I said. There's 10 million volunteers who have signed up, and the people who need them, 1 million.
1: Oh.
0: So it's really, really popular.
1: It's spread out.
0: Yes. Yeah, so, but if you're looking for something good to do in a feel-good moment, it's called Be My Eyes. Hey, a registered sex offender saw a woman on social media, researched her, and found her home address. A people search site can sell your address for about $2. That's why I use Incogni and take your address off the market. 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Sheila in Long Beach, California, let's start with you this hour. So glad to have you on board with us.
2: Thank you. How are you today?
0: Fabulous. So what's on your mind?
2: Well, I am interested. Well, first and foremost, I am all things AI. I am a fan. I love AI. I create marketing type of ideas. I do filming. I use it as my own personal studio, if that makes sense.
0: Okay.
2: But I need a job. I need to turn my fun into income.
0: Okay. So how good are you at this? Be honest.
2: Well, I believe that I'm really good. It's all in the details.
0: Right.
2: And if you can see some of my work, you know, I sent a few things over that were of you, actually. I took a photo in one of your flyers and created a video.
0: Oh, I have to. You know what? I apologize. I did not take a look at it.
1: I want to see this.
0: I'd like to see it. All right. So we're going to say that you're amazing. And
2: okay.
0: So is that really your forte, is to make some short videos?
2: You know, my forte is I love short. However, I like creating.
0: Okay.
2: So, I like to bring things to life. It's
0: okay.
2: Visual for me.
0: Well, I think if you're looking for money, where it might be is by going after local businesses that needs shorts and reels. They don't have anybody on, you know, their team to do this on a regular basis. I'm talking about like dentists, some doctors, gyms, real estate agents, restaurants,
2: okay.
0: Contractors. And that's where, you know, you may be able to charge $100 to $150, maybe even more dollars per video. The question is, how do you find these people, right? Well, number one, you have to have a pretty robust channel yourself where you are showing what you can do for various businesses. And then you can advertise on a place like Fiverr or Upwork that this is something that you need to do or something that you can do.
2: Yes.
0: But in order to get more business, I would pick three local businesses and I'd knock on their door and say, I looked at your social media, you know, maybe a bakery, something very, you want something very visual. And real estate agents, they always need short videos about their listings. And say, I will create the two or three videos for you for free. If you'll give me permission to use those in my social media marketing. Now, since you are into all AI, make sure that you get a release that allows you to do this. Because I don't want a restaurant or something coming back to you later on going, oh, you never had permission to actually do that. I didn't know that was going on. So make sure that you have an agreement with that. Some people might be offended because you're using my copyrighted material without my permission.
1: Sure.
0: I personally would be better off
1: being asked first.
0: Yes, being asked first to say,
2: okay.
0: And then maybe they would show this is what you could do later on. And this is what you could do for me. But I would want you to ask me for my permission up front.
1: And the only one thing I would say is
2: I'm sorry.
1: No, that's okay.
2: I want to say I'm sorry, Kim, because I definitely used you.
0: Well, just don't be posting it because the lawyers will come calling.
2: No, I certainly would not. I promise.
1: Just
2: to show you my personal flex. That's all.
0: Well, you know what? If you're great, I'll hire you.
1: Yeah, she sent it to you. You'll have to check it out.
0: I'll look at that.
1: You just want to make sure, though, that it doesn't look like AI slop. Because right now,
0: that's for sure.
1: People are turning on the internet when it looks like AI.
0: All new opportunities. You know, we're going to be talking a little bit about that you may not be getting the best opportunities because you're not using the right title, and AI will help you with that. But this is just an example. I love this. This woman just loves to create AI materials or use AI to create marketing materials, and she can turn this into a little profit center.
1: And it's something she loves to do. So if she can turn it into a business, she's going to love to do her job.
0: And if you're listening saying, you know what, I have an idea for a business, you know, run it by me. You know, I like to say I did. I created this network, no debt, no investors. It's probably the most expensive MBA that I've ever gotten or anybody could get in history. But if you go to commando.com, that's KOMANDO.com, there's a button at the top that says Ask Kim. And drop me a note. I read every single note. Hey, still to come, we're going to be talking about a police department where detectives are asking witnesses what happened. Is not a person. It's actually artificial intelligence, and it's kind of a wild story you don't want to miss.
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10: Another chance of a pop-up shower or storm overnight tonight. Otherwise, lows near 68, partly cloudy and humid. It's actually going to stay fairly humid this entire week. Highs near 86 for Monday. We'll see partly cloudy conditions, about a 40% chance of some scattered showers and storms. Tuesday, Wednesday, temperatures will climb to the upper 80s, if not 90 degrees. Expect a good amount of sunshine, but at any time we could see a pop-up thunder shower. Tracking Southwest Michigan's weather, I'm Storm Teammate Chief Meteorologist Ellen Baca.
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0: co-host.
1: Is that it?
0: Yeah.
1: I'm chief executive officer.
0: Ooh, CEO.
1: I have a friend, Sarah. She's 12 years in marketing. She job hunts by typing in marketing director, and she's not really finding the jobs that she wanted. So I was talking to her. I said, you know, you want to make sure that you put AI specialist or some type of term that's going to be give you a higher paying job.
0: But is she an AI specialist?
1: She uses AI. I mean, are there truly AI specialists? There are now. They're saying new degrees, like instead of the chief executive officer, the chief AI analyst or something like that. But if you are looking for a job, what you want to do is no longer just say marketing director or marketing coordinator. Post your resume into your favorite chatbot.
0: Mm-hmm.
1: And then just say, what are some job titles that are going to give me the biggest breadth of an opportunity with the highest salary? And I think you might be surprised at what you might find.
0: All right. Should I try it?
1: Yeah.
0: Do you want me to leave then? Is that what you're saying?
1: I didn't say that.
0: Oh,
1: I'm just trying to help you.
0: Oh, that's so sweet. Thank you.
1: Help you excel in life.
0: Kim Commando, stop.
1: Hey, there were about 80 apps on your phone. You used 9. I'm going to tell you what the other 71 are doing right now. And the one word that stops it all.
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12: Paula Cunningham is the state director for AARP. Andrea Newman and her husband Frank featured in AARP, the magazine, living on a ship called The World. They bought a condo. They've been everywhere, including Antarctica.
13: Have you ever thought about retiring that way? On a cruise ship and seeing the world?
12: I am now, thanks to this article. And
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13: am
12: to
13: I.
12: Andrea.
13: And it's interesting that that's another option that we can add to our list of how we want to live as we retire. You know, that's people, in order to do that, though, you got to have the financial security to do that. So that's a goal of someone. They need to start planning for that now. Or regardless of what they want to do when they retire, they need to start planning.
12: Paula Cunningham, state director of AARP, and Andrea Newman, who is, last I looked, was in Antarctica. Moving on to
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15: Another chance of a pop-up shower or storm overnight tonight. Otherwise, lows near 68, partly cloudy and humid. It's actually going to stay fairly humid this entire week. Highs near 86 for Monday. We'll see partly cloudy conditions, about a 40% chance of some scattered showers and storms. Tuesday, Wednesday, temperatures will climb to the upper 80s, if not 90 degrees. Expect a good amount of sunshine, but at any time we could see a pop-up thunder shower. Tracking Southwest Michigan's weather, I'm Storm Teammate Chief Meteorologist Ellen Baca.
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0: Mark is in Buffalo, New York. Hey, Mark, how are you?
1: I'm great, Dave. Thanks for taking my phone call.
0: Sure. What's up?
1: Well, I'm trying to convince my wife that for the next couple of years, I'm hoping to retire in the next 4 to 5 years, to invest in the markets instead of memories. I know that sounds kind of odd. She would rather spend the money, I don't want to say now, but rather spend it on the kids and grandkids making memories than leaving a legacy.
0: Well, you should do both.
1: I'm trying to convince her that. That's not really an angry discussion. Our discussion's mostly centered on she likes to take our entire family on cruises.
0: Mm-hmm.
1: And
0: what's your net worth?
1: Probably about 1.2 or 3.
0: Okay. And what's your household income?
1: About 190.
0: And what does she spend on a cruise when she takes the whole family?
1: About 30, 35.
0: Okay. That doesn't keep you from investing.
1: I guess in a way it does. We max out our 401.
0: It keeps you from you're investing.
1: Well, I'd like to put more in because I would love to leave my kids and grandkids something. I don't want to say substantial because I know that
0: you're a millionaire. Grandkids.
1: Yeah.
0: What'd your parents leave you?
1: Thank God I have both my parents still.
0: Okay. What will they leave you? $10 million?
1: No.
0: Okay.
1: No.
0: And you're going to be okay. Your kids are going to be okay.
1: So I should just let her have her enjoyment?
0: No, I think you ought to both be, you ought to be investing, and you ought to let her have her enjoyment. And you have the money to do both, sir.
1: Okay. I'm just hoping

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